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When your cat is acting weirder, or your dog is being louder.

0: quite the richest kid in the world.
1: And in the interview, or story, if you will, that I was reading online, it said, like, that's kind of what pulled you in. You probably wouldn't be playing golf if it wasn't for the gambling aspect of it.
0: Oh, yeah. Yeah, if it wasn't, obviously, for my parents and dad and Shadow Creek, I don't know if I would ever really got into golf. Like, obviously, watching Tiger come along in the game, he's more so of your typical athlete watching the sport. And that's kind of what drew me. I love kind of watching athletes play sports, you know, and golf back in the day wasn't really considered that. And but playing golf with those guys is just, I'll never forget all those experiences at Shadow Creek and being able to play.

0: All-American at UNLV, the regular golf at Shiano. You caddied for him at US Open qualifiers, and he's caddied for you. And Utah, just talk about that relationship with your dad and, you know, what he means to that Vegas golf community.
1: Yeah, I mean, obviously, my dad's my best friend, and like, him and I's relationship is about as good as it gets, even though we do on the golf course love and yell at each other. But once we're off the golf course, it's a completely different relationship. And we have two completely opposite games. He's probably the straightest driver of the ball that I've ever been around, and he couldn't putt at all. He's definitely one of the worst putters that anybody's ever seen. And but I mean, he puts good every once in a while, but his handshake and whatever. And

0: hasn't really changed that often. Like, every once in a while, you always get off a little bit, but I'll just go back to kind of my routine and what I've done practicing ever since probably freshman in college, and it's worked for me, so.
1: Yeah, real quick on putting, because most of the people listening to this show are people that are playing, like us, right? That are average players. But if you could give one tip for the, you know, for the country club member or the amateur, that they get to the course and they have, whatever it is, 40 minutes or so, but they have a little warm-up, what would you suggest as a putting routine as a warm-up that you think could help them?
0: I would say if you're not going to put plates down or some sort of an alignment aid down from, like, 4 to 5 feet on, like, a straight putt, I would definitely just hit long wide putts and try to get those close. Yeah, I mean, I could talk about putting so long.

was kind of phony, but it was like a $75,000 first prize, and I had no idea what it was. And my dad's like, oh, you and your buddy should go down and try to qualify for the main event. And I think we missed a couple of days earlier of a few events, but we got down there, and it was right behind Planet Hollywood and Topgolf here in Vegas. Oh. And it was so cool. It was one of the coolest golf experiences that I still remember of today. They had music playing. There was a bar. The greens were AstroTurf, but they were actually pretty good. They wouldn't have lasted a year, especially in the sun here. But for that week, it was perfect. And I paired up with Kurt in the team event, and yeah, it was just a really cool experience.

0: there's that regular tour stop they do, maybe we get the keys to the palestra and get a little something. Yeah, yeah, yeah.
1: But talk about the Vegas professional golf community, because when, you know, people are watching golf, the people always talk about all the Jupiter guys and the Scottsdale guys, and then there's a big group from Dallas, and even the Sea Island boys. But man, this Las Vegas professional community is pretty thriving. Talk about that for a little bit.
2: Yeah, I mean, it continues to grow, it seems like. There's a bunch of guys. You got Colin, Kurt, Minwoo, Scott Piercy's been here forever. I mean, there's
3: Harry.
2: Yeah, Harry Hall. Xander was here for a bit. There, I mean, there's a ton of guys. If you just go out to TPC Summerlin, there's going to be three or four of them on the back of the range, and if you want to go play, you go tee it up and do whatever. So, I mean, yeah, there's a very good...
0: Exactly.

0: it's just, I feel like the game is changing. The distance is, the guys are all swinging 120 miles an hour, it seems like. They're at least they're swinging 180 miles an hour. Yeah, but they're all hitting the ball pretty high, and they launch it with low spin. And, yeah, I mean, the way some of these guys drive it, there's really no way to mess up the golf. I mean, you look at Rory McIlroy's career, his driver is just, it's his weapon, and that's why
1: he can from 7
0: yards. Yeah, exactly. I mean, he can dominate golf courses when the rest of his game is on.
1: Yeah.
0: And obviously those top guys in the world of golf are good at every aspect of the game. They don't really have a downfall, but a lot of these young kids are the same way.

0: Unbelievable draw.
1: Yeah, exactly.
0: And the timing of that is very important. So,
1: well, timing right now for you is Korn Ferry Tour playoffs coming up. Walk the listeners through it. They're pretty heavy on the PGA Tour, but I like to try to include some Korn Ferry action in there as well. The playoff structure. So, 156 to 132, then 100, then 60. So you're in all of it right now. But is it the top 20 now that walk away at the PGA Tour?
0: Yeah, top 20. And then I have no idea how the structure went, like the points and stuff. So
1: I knew
0: the final event was top 60 because last year was like 75.
1: Mm-hmm.
0: And it just keeps getting tougher and tougher to kind of keep your card or get your card for the PGA Tour. Like when I got my tour card, it was 25 guys in

0: So why not make the next ad about you? 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
1: When your cat is acting weird, or your dog is being loud, your turtle moves slow, your cat seems thirsty,
0: slow down, buddy.
1: Or your puppy is acting clumsy, day or night, if you don't know what's wrong, know where to go. Veg PR for Pets is a clean veg. The better, kinder PR for Pets.
0: Welcome back to Swing and Ding at Taylor Montgomery. Thanks for joining us. We're just joking about what his dad is doing over 30 years. Chandler Creek must have had some requests in his day, getting people out there.
1: Oh, yeah.
0: Love to hear some of those stories. Wow. Yeah. Well, yeah, I think we had a good finale.

0: out. It's really incredible. And those guys are all Americans. So you start thinking about future Ryder Cup, President's Cup guys. I mean, there's three guys right there that might be on a future team here in the next 2 to 4 years. So.
1: And Danielle, it makes me worry because Taylor just talked about it. When some of that old guard, like Keegan Bradley, 15-year streak done, Jason Day, 18-year streak done, Tony Finau, 11-year streak done. You got some of the old guard who's kind of struggling out there. Is this the couple years where we see a full kind of recycle out there?
0: Mm-hmm.
1: Yeah. You know, that's a wild. Right. Some of the other ones, yeah, Brooks. Denny, who didn't make it, so a lot of the really good players that are from the outside looking in. Yeah, Bay Street's long, 18 years. I know there's been some changes in format, but 18 years. You had a good run.
2: Yeah, but George, who's been Ben Snicker, President's Cup captain, won his quarterback this season, and still missed.
0: Right.
2: Like,

0: you saw him.
1: Oh, I saw him. He is standing.
0: There's an aura in person.
1: There's an aura. I was across the fairway from him on one of the holes, and one of the guys I was standing with knew who he was. And it's like you look at the guy, you're like thinking he should be like in a movie.
0: Yeah, he should be in a movie or something, huh?
1: Yeah.
0: He should have some drawers.
1: He's got a
0: present. There's no question about it. I love that guy, man. I love seeing that stuff. I was dying laughing. I think today was a very good person. I think the next couple days now with the memes and all the other stuff.
2: I love it right now.
0: That's true. I can walk with an 18-year-old kid, too. You know, what an

0: his phone call me, you know, the guys finish up on the green, me at the tee box, and they're like, you know, did you hit your shot? And he's like, yeah, you know, I talk off there, you know, I didn't really pay attention to it. So the guys all drive up, and they look in, they go, oh my God, you hit a home run, we're all celebrating, going crazy, everything else. So fast forward to the end of the round, and he's celebrating with them, like Zach Collins, like super late celebrating with them. Fast forward to the end of the round, goes in, rude about it, refused to even pick up a bar tab and pay for any of the drinks. Some of the members are like, wait, so you hit a home run, but nobody saw it? And I guess the super or somebody that worked there said, hey, you know what? We have a camera actually on the maintenance shed.
1: Good, camera's always watching.
0: This guy

0: Oh, really?
1: You know, documentary. It's getting fans over to Tommy's 2025 season, including his climactic finish at East Lake. So you can watch, you know, you can watch Tommy for 3 minutes. Enjoy that little season.
0: Oh, yeah. Will Frankie be in from the par 3 contest?
2: Has to be.
1: Oh, yeah. Yeah, you gotta be
0: awesome.
1: Yeah. Mm-hmm. Win golf secures its future.
0: Yeah.
1: You can start like a clapping sound.
0: I don't know about that.
1: Yeah, they signed an agreement with a lead investor, who Identity Not Yet Disclosed, to fund the league going forward. Board approved deal expected to close in September. I'm still not confident. Yeah. But, lead players will become majority equity holders in the league, our first for any major global sports league. No framework details on how this equity actually
0: Yeah,
1: actually
0: shows up.

0: was Memphis in August, Atlanta in August, and now you got St. Louis in August. Are you kidding?
1: Yeah, it's like, you don't even go outside.
0: No.
1: Oh, yeah, you don't even like, go outside here in South Florida.
0: Yeah, the beach is beautiful.
1: Yeah,
0: sure did.
1: Mm-hmm.
0: Hey,
1: you
0: want to
1: talk about Rose?
0: Yeah, well, all of a sudden I saw on the golf channel that Rory McIlroy is breaking news that Rory McIlroy is appearing in the... They always take the FedEx plane and do like a couple of figure eights over the golf tournament on like Saturday or Sunday. It's like this thing they've done every year.
2: Yeah,
0: Rory should just like jump out of it, like Fowler does in that commercial, and just parachute right down onto the first tee.
2: That'd be awesome.

Kyle Fielding has every character on Elias Edson, right before the draw. One of the best players at the club. And he performed all weekend. My first tee shot, I had no nerves. I had a nice three wood out in the fairway. I'm like, all right, let's go. From that point on, I basically forgot how to play a game of golf. Like, completely, two of my worst, definitely my worst round of golf I've had in a long time on Saturday. Didn't really do much on Sunday. And just felt lost out there. Everyone can say they know how I feel. I don't know if anyone's ever, like, been as bad as I was, but dude, it was bad. And my boy Eric never wavered, never shook his head. I was watching when, like, other good players would, like, drive by, like, to see if he was giving, like, a, what the F look. Nothing. Nothing but positivity, nothing but encouragement, nothing but just showing me the way and trying to help me the whole time. It turned into 2.5 days of experience I won't forget, making a new friend, learning more about

0: But I'm telling you, this guy, if he could find a fairway, he only found like two or three fairways the whole day.
1: Yeah,
0: and
1: then they tied the course on
0: nothing else. Yeah, if he finds fairways, this thing's over. Okay, but he went, he started off birdie eagle. He holed out from about 170 yards in the fairway on number two, the par five. So he's 3 under, now he's all of a sudden 6 under. Then he hits it to 6 feet on three, the long par three, misses the putt, 6 foot putt for birdie, makes birdie on four, the par five. The fifth hole's the second toughest hole in the golf course, 5 and 18 are the two hardest holes. It's an unbelievably difficult hole. He makes bogey, makes an incredible par save on six, then goes par, par, par on 7, 8, 9, pars 10 from an unbelievably ridiculous lie, almost into the bunker on the downslope in the rough,

0: Of course, 5 and 18 are the two hardest holes. It's an unbelievably difficult hole. He makes bogey, makes an incredible par save on 6, then goes par, par, par on 7, 8, 9, pars 10 from an unbelievably ridiculous lie, almost into the bunker on the downslope in the rough, hits it about 60, 70 yards to the green, and almost makes a birdie. Then makes birdie on 11, bogey on 12, birdie on 13, 14, and 15. I mean, it was just
1: Compared to the PGA Tour, I hear it's just like you're right there. Like, it's so much fun.
2: Yeah, scorecard doesn't tell the story. So, like, Harry Tour is up on 18, where he missed, like, that's the fun part. And Harry, you know, I have some more cards. So, that's what I like.
0: It was unbelievable.
2: Watching that competitive golf.
0: We had a contingent from our club, even 19.

0: And scorecard doesn't tell the story. So when Harry told us on 18, really nice, like, that's the fun part. And Harry, you know, has some more colleges. So that's what I like. Cool.
1: Sorry, it was unbelievable.
0: Watching that competitive golf.
1: We had contingent from our club, the 19 Harry club, out there. Yeah, man, it was so cool. His parents, who I've gotten to know over the last couple of years, and his brother, and they were all out there. His other brother couldn't be there because he's competing in some event, some state tournament up in Connecticut. He's an assistant pro now at a golf club up in Connecticut, and then Sports Time down in Florida during the wintertime. So his family's like all about golf. They're great people. And what a day. I mean, I
0: really love the crew, too. It's fun. You know, the Eagles are second all 300.
1: That's awesome.
0: Yeah, it was really cool.
1: So he's in first place. Tyler Watts, who's the third-ranked amateur, actually finished two shots back behind

0: finished T5 shots behind Josh.
1: 47 of the top 50 amateurs in the country.
0: Oh, that's what he was. And a lot of the big names didn't make the weekend, or didn't make the match play. Yeah. Like, the number one ranked guy from Oklahoma State, Stout. His last name's Stout. He missed the cut.
2: He's going to be out there the rest of the weekend?
0: I'm going to try to get over, tomorrow for a little bit. I don't know what the... Mrs. Howell, who won it last year, is not advancing. Let's see. Preston Stout, that's the kid. He shot so... He's a great player. Had a bad couple of days. See, the other kid from Oklahoma State, Fang, is not going to make it. He's a highly ranked kid. So, Billy Davis, Anna Davis' brother, who played at Auburn, he's not going to make it. So, a lot of the big guys didn't do so well, but wow, what 2 days.
1: Also, a couple of days in Philly for

0: like if Savvy wins, he goes from first. Yeah. But like, I think he's still trying to win. I was thinking about like, there's been such a definitive, like, I know Savvy's still brother number one is pretty great, but like, there was such a definitive, like, Scotty's the best player, Rory's the best player. This season seemed very strange, where, like, you know, Scotty, Rory had to win early, and then I think Rory wasn't the year last year. Like, you were waiting for someone else to step up and rattle off wins. You had Ryder up that popped up, you had Kim Jones, Patrick, but, like, no one, to me, really jumped out head and shoulders above anyone else. So I think it's going to make for an interesting playoffs.
1: It will make for an interesting playoffs, but if you listen to Brandle, and he's actually right on this, if you look at the stats, Scotty is far and away the best player. He's got a lot of second places, but his statistics are ridiculous, so kind of brings that player of the year thing.

0: Honestly, with chipping, you know, they're a little bit different, right? Yeah, it's quicker, it's staying through. But I love the grass. And the rough is Bermuda grass, 3 inches, 75 bunkers, 11 water hazards. And they're in play on 11 holes. So small greens, a lot of water, a lot of heat. You know, they can get a lot of wind there, and this place can get kind of tough. The average fairway is 25 yards wide. So I know we're going to be seeing the line here in a bit, and I'm hot on a guy who likes the heat.
1: Oh, that's all I have to say.
0: And that's not only to get into the second playoff event, that's to get into the elevated signature event next year. So that's a big money just to get into the top 50.
2: Yeah, Tom Kim, Jake Knapp, Clayton, like you said, home run, live.

0: Yeah, we will see. And we will go from 70 to 50. Well, last thing I would like to close on, we'd like to congratulate Temple University Class of 2026 Hall of Fame inductee, our friend, your husband, Brandon Matthews. Incredible.
1: Yeah.
0: How
1: about the
0: last game with
1: yeah.
0: you, man?
1: With B.A., Bruce Arians, yep. Super Bowl champ, former great coach at Temple in the 80s.
0: Yep.
1: He was instrumental in some of those Matt Rhule teams that were so good. He won a conference championship. You had Mark Tyndale, who was a great basketball player for John Chaney. Terrific class, so congratulations to Brandon. Well-deserved.
2: Thank you, guys. Appreciate it. So we'll be taking a trip up there for that induction as well.
1: When is that, do you know?
2: November.
1: Oh, wow.
2: Yeah, I'll text you guys.
1: Okay.

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makes the cut and what doesn't make the cut. Why did I go with, for example, Sean McKeel, a chapter called Too Heavy to Carry, but not Greg Norman? I have plenty of material on Greg Norman, who's a bigger name. I thought the Sean McKeel story was more important, oddly enough, and spoke to a side of professional golf that I've seen through the years in that players never feel satisfied. In McKeel's case, he won the greatest shots in the history of the sport. Granted, it was his only win, 2003 PGA Championship at Oak Hill in Rochester, New York. But it's players chasing it from that point on and never being satisfied, always being told that you haven't done enough. And there's this almost poverty that players carry with them that I've seen through the years. And it's not just the McKeel who only won one time.

you know, the other through line is how absurdly hilarious this game can be, and away from the sport can be. In my case, having grown up at my dad's driving range, and at the modest club my folks belong to, I have one foot in kind of working class driving range world and another in the country club world. So I was introduced to all of these oddball characters that you'll meet in the book. Shim the Furrier, Frank the foul-mouthed old pro, who dispensed all the lessons to a group of teenage boys that worked at my dad's range, to the butt end of an unfiltered Camel. There's Lou the security guard, who was on loan from the local prison as part of a work release program. He kept a watch over the driving range on busy nights. It's Elmer Hertzmark, who was my partner in the first

co-founded the Golf Channel. There's Jack Nicklaus, the very first chapter, and you see these great champions, these legendary figures in really human ways, and small sometimes. They're, you know, Jack and the Giraffe is just a moment. They're very funny. Jack on the Fly, you know, shows you they're just regular people. So it puts these people on display in ways, in some ways profound, in other ways in small ways. It covers a lot of ground. We do get to the modern players. There's a chapter, obviously, on Rory winning the 25 Masters, and we do that through the lens of how did we experience it covering the tournament on live from a kind

asked me different times. You know that. And I always start with the scrutiny. It's just so much more intense now. And I think I was looking at in the run-up to the U.S. Open at Shinnecock. I went back and looked at the 1986 U.S. Open won by Raymond Floyd. And it was oozing charisma. It was Greg Norman, Lee Trevino, Haynes Stewart, Raymond Floyd, men of that ilk. And there seemed to be, you know, original, authentic characters. And then I asked myself, well, why might that be? And I think because they didn't have the intense scrutiny the players today face, they were free to be themselves. They weren't being judged on what they wore, how they hugged their girlfriend. There wasn't a referendum put out every 8 minutes as there is today.

0: that sounds, I don't know, like, oh, that's a terrible thing. Who wouldn't want to have that kind of money? But I think you understand what I'm saying. It's a lot to deal with, to process, in a way that I just don't think that previous generation had to deal with.
1: To that, is there maybe a worry about with the increase, how, you know, the sport's getting younger? You know, guys coming off the PGA Tour, you being successful almost immediately, and with the money available now, you know, that you can fall into $20 million one morning. And we never really had that in the sport, you know, outside of a couple guys, namely Tiger, Five, Rory, right out the gate. Is there a danger in that we see kind of the players not manage those finances and opportunities as well because of their youth? Kind of similar to stories you might hear about the NFL or the NBA.

0: probably the biggest issue with Greg Rock.
1: Yeah, it has to be really jarring after probably, you know, coming to the professional, like, coming to the PGA Tour ranks, or a PGA Tour you guy, I'm thinking Ben James, perhaps, or Jackson Cleveland, the guys that were clearly the best at their level, and then go and see the very next week you're along 100 guys who are probably as good as you and a little better than you in some way.
0: Yeah, and nobody backs an eye out there. I mean, they are hardened professionals, and you show up, oh, he went to Vanderbilt, oh, this one went to Auburn, was number one in the world, so what? It's ruthless out there. And there's a long list of even U.S. Amateur champions who haven't made it. You know, go back to David Gossett, Nick Flanagan, and more recently Sam Bennett. I'm not saying he won't or can't make it,

0: Europe than any point in history.
1: Yeah, I mean, who would have known that named Europe Tremlaw a month and a half ago when they went by 2 touchdowns in Spain on the DP World Tour? I didn't even know he was alive, and now I know he can win a golf tournament at basically 30 under and no one get halfway to him. If that doesn't tell you how deep the talent pool is, I don't know what tells you.
0: Well, I often wonder what the number is. Do we have 500 guys right now or more who can wake up on any given day and shoot 65?
1: Yeah.
0: Tournament conditions are obviously different than just shooting 65 with your buddies, but probably, I don't know, is it 500? You know, in a tournament condition somewhere, could shoot 65?
1: That's the end of the PGA Tour kind of setup, you know, three cases from the edge and put up that kind of number. I think that's

0: city, best golfer in your county, best golfer in your state, best golfer in your country. You show up on that tour, the PGA Tour, and it's big deal. And it's a whole new ballgame. And suddenly, you don't feel like the man. You turn to your left and turn to your right, and there are guys, you know, punishing three irons, you know, 245 yards on a rope, on a line. And it can be humbling. And so, well, it still comes down to talent, yes, but it's how they think about the game, how they think about themselves, that I think separates players ultimately.
1: I feel like that's probably the most brutal lesson of tour golf at that height, is that the talent doesn't, the physical gift doesn't necessarily matter as much anymore. It's the stuff that

0: I'm going to kind of turn that question on to you a little bit then. You know, you've seen Golf Channel from basically beginning to present state. What keeps you engaged in golf? What still fascinates you about golf, having seen so many different great players and so many different things happen in this sport over your tenure golf?
1: Yeah, I think day-to-day at tournament, it is the pursuit of excellence. To be able to just kind of draft off that, to be in the show that is professional sport, in this case PGA Tour golf, energizes me. And it's not appreciated to say it that way, the pursuit of excellence, because that's what it takes in that league. Like, 70 is not quite good enough.

was serious about it. And, yesterday I was on our live run call, pre the Open Championship. And it was just a great 2 hours. And we just, what do we think about Rory? How do we want to treat Rory? What are we doing with Tommy? Where's Scotty at? I get to do this for a living. I'm still as fired up as day one. I love the game. And I love, the way I'm immersed in it. I don't play it as much as I did before. I had this job 30 years ago, pretty young then, but I'm immersed in it in a different way and love it no less. And you're fortunate to be able to do it alongside Brandon and Paul, who in their own way are chasing excellence.

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that may upset some people if I use a first-person pronoun to talk about things on the show sometimes. But for me, I want this podcast to be an outlet where I can talk about and talk with people about this incredible game and the cool things that you might get to experience because of it and the things that I'm very grateful to have experienced because of it. And with that in mind, I'm going to talk about my second season coaching high school golf. This season just wrapped up for us. I went to a high school, Catholic high school in Baltimore, Maryland called Mount St. Joseph High School. I graduated there in 2001. I'm part of the 125th anniversary of school. It was back in 1876. And I got called back into this community a couple of years ago. I played 4 years on the varsity level golf team in Mount St. Joe. I definitely

got a call. He stopped coaching baseball, and he started coaching golf as an assistant coach. You know, baseball was his love. Loves golf, but you know, baseball was his sport that he played. But he got into golf and really enjoyed it, and he was asked to become the assistant coach for Mike. And he loved that. And when Mike passed away, Ed communicated that to me, and you know, I was a bit of a wreck about it, and you know, obviously he was very upset, and they kind of had a father-son-like relationship. And I said to him at the time, you know, if there's anything I can do to help, I don't know what that is, but if there's anything I can do to help as you transition to taking over the program, please let me know. I'm happy to do it. And not too long after that, he got a hold of me on the phone and said, hey, I did get the job taking over the varsity program, and I have a favor to ask. That is that we have room for a

one of our rivals, Archbishop Spalding, which is headed by a great coach, Pete Nansen. And, you know, we felt really heartbroken about that, but for a couple of reasons. One, that we didn't get as far as we thought we could, but also that we were going to lose all of these kids. You know, they're going to college, they're going to the next phase of their life. Five of them are gone. We have three kids who are returning. Two guys who were freshmen last year, and one guy who's about to be a senior this year. And we knew going into the year, it could potentially be a rebuilding year. And we were going to have a whole bunch of new kids who were going to be a part of the program. And in the end, we had the longest tryouts I think we could have ever had. And it ran, I think, 4 or 5 days. I think it was 5 different 9-hole rounds to try to figure out who in the world we were going to have on the team. And in the end, we decided, instead of having 8, which makes practice really easy, send the kids out 2 foursomes and just let play 9 holes. And,

underclassmen and experience matters in match play in particular, and I'm not going to go through the nitty-gritty of the season, and I'm not going to spill any tea or anything. That's not the point of this. But we struggled this year. We really struggled. We were 0-13 in a 14-match season. And on one hand, that sounds bad. Sounds very, very bad. But it wasn't like that. We probably could have won if the things that didn't go our way went our way. We probably could have won 75% of those matches. We were in them, and we were competitive in them. And obviously, you know about point totals in a zero-sum game kind of sport like this, in a competition like this. A 12-9 loss means you didn't lose by 3 points. You lost by 1.5 points, because what they don't earn is what you get, right? So if we had

won 75% of those matches. We were in them, and we were competitive in them. And obviously, you know, the point totals in a zero-sum game kind of sport like this, a competition like this, a 12-9 loss means you didn't lose by 3 points, you lost by 1.5 points, because what they don't earn is what you get, right? So if we had earned 1.5 points elsewhere, then we tie the match. If we get 2 points, we win the match. And the difference between winning a half point or no points can sometimes be one stroke or one hole in a 6-hole stretch. And that quite frequently happened, right? That was the difference between winning and losing. And it seems small. You can lose 21-0 in our league the way it exists and lose every match 2 down. 2 down out of 12 holes. It's kind of crazy. And so it messes with your

small. You can lose 21 to nothing in our league, the way it exists, and lose every match 2-down. 2-down out of 12 holes. It's kind of crazy. And so it messes with your head, right? You go through this period of, you know, struggle, a lack of success. And I'm sure the kids started to doubt themselves, and, you know, as coaches, we're trying to encourage them and to help them grow as players and to put them in a position to win, but they know they're not winning. And they have to wonder themselves, is it them? Is it just bad luck? I'm not a believer in luck. Is it just misfortune? What is happening? When in the world are we going to get that first win? And we went through 13 matches, and our 13th match, we set ourselves up to have to win just to not get blanked. And the team that we were playing, Gilman has a great coach, Mike, a great guy, great team over there.

Elkridge Club for their first win of the season. And they needed to beat us to get into the playoffs, which had been expanded from 14 to 16. And the top two seeds this year would get a bye into the next round. You know, the 3 through 6 seeds would play one another to set up, playing whether you're going to play Calvert Hall or McDonough. Both very good programs. And we wound up winning. And just the palpable joy, relief on the kids' faces, it was like they had won the championship because they finally broke through doing something they knew they could do. They knew they could compete. And the really cool thing, I think, about this was, as we went along, especially toward the end, we play a pretty jam-packed schedule. We have our tryouts in late February, that depends on the weather very heavily, and our season basically runs March, April, first week of May.

a short period of time. And there's really not an opportunity other than Easter break to hit the reset button and hope that you can change things up and maybe kind of draw the coach seat, reshuffle the deck, et cetera, et cetera. But get a new vibe, right? Change the tone and maybe turn things around. And yet still, even through all of these losses and even some of the ones at the end were our worst of the year. I mean, we got smoked a couple of times. But we found ourselves getting better. We found ourselves more competitive. And I think we found in our younger players that their confidence was growing, that they believe and they started to see in the results that they could keep up with some of these kids, some of these programs that are more experienced or maybe were a little better than us this year. And then that meant if they could compete now, imagine how good they could be next year. Imagine how good they could be the year after that. They put in the time and the effort

And there are times to switch those things up, and all of that is feel-based. And some of it's mathematical, but it's not really. It's feel. It's emotion. It's state of play. And starting to figure that out, I think, was a really cool thing for them to see how it happened. But the thing I was most proud of is that they still had fun. And I know that sounds stupid to say, you know, from one perspective, you go, oh, well, you know, how can they have fun if they're losing, if you're one of those types of folks? Or why wouldn't they be having fun? You know, this is supposed to be fun on the other set of folks. But when you're in it, it can be hard to have fun. Losing is not fun. I don't care who you are. And I'm someone who doesn't particularly care about the outcome of things that don't matter to me. So losing doesn't hit as hard, right? It's like, well, you know, and then part of that's a defense mechanism, right? You go, well, it doesn't really matter. So if I lose,

can be commended. I think that's awesome. And so, you know, we have this team banquet every year, and we give awards, and we give kids their varsity letters, or pins, or stars, depending on how long you've been on the team, awards, different things like that. And it was just really, really cool to kind of see them get to revel. Yeah, we were 1-13, but we're the best damn 1-13 team you've ever seen. And for the guys that are going to college, they had a smile on their face, they had a great time. And the things that I remember about coaching, honestly, I barely remember the shots. I barely remember but a handful of shots I hit 4 years of high school ball. Hardly any. And the only reason I remember one of them is that I told the story about it on Jeopardy, and that remains with me. But, and I tell this to the kids, you're not going to remember that. When you walk away from here, 20 years from now, 10 years from now, maybe 5 years from now, I can't remember. But you will not remember

huge galleries. Not that there are now, but you know, on a good day, in a good Masters, 12, 15, even 20 people watching. And I think that that's cool for the kids. I think it's great that they have that support, that they have that, that opportunity to play in front of people. Because, you know, if you ever want to take this to another level, and most kids won't. Some will play college golf, you know, fair enough, play college golf. Others will just not. And this is the end of their competitive golf journey in high school. So, they just, you know, whether they play nine-hole leagues with their friends or join a, you know, technical play member, guest member, member club championship type stuff, whatever that is. But, you know, at this kind of level of intensity, this is pretty much the end for a lot of players. And that their parents get to come out and support them and spend time with them and kind of ride the highs and lows with them, I think it's cool. And getting to talk to them, it's great. They are such supporters of each other, their kids, you know, other people's kids.

taught me how to hit a cut chip shot, which I thought was incredible. Used it a couple of times and it actually worked. You know, those kinds of things where you get that knowledge of the game passed along to you. I wanted to speed up that process for the kids and try to help them become better golfers, not only through technique, but also through mindset. And hopefully some of that sticks. I think some of it sticks. I hope some of it does. I get a great joy in passing along knowledge. Because I'm really curious about knowledge. I want to learn from other people, and I'd love to kind of turn that around and go, hey, here's the secret. You know, here's the secret how to do this. Here's how you do this better. I'm pretty open book. Most people who know me know, I'll tell you everything. I don't think I have a special advantage in knowledge, right? If you know the same thing I know, it comes down to execution. And then we'll see who does better. But if I tell you how to do it, what's the harm in that? And

doing them, that someday they can come back into it and give to the next generation their time and their talent and their joy. I love that. I really love that. Because it good things can continue if the people who enjoy them make it happen for the next generation. And that is something that St. Joe has done for now close to, now 150 years. And I hope it continues. I know the world's changing, and you know, Catholic school type stuff, this is not Catholic school, but those types of communities, they change. They all change. Country clubs grow and fade. Different organizations grow and fade. Sometimes they dim out forever. Sometimes they change in your wildest imagination. But to be able to kind of pass forward that kind of mentality of service and knowing that someone else paved the way

say themselves. Some do, some don't. But you form bonds with people that way too. And that's happened over so many different things in my life of coaching and being a parent. And two thumbs up for that. Two thumbs up all the way. Hopefully you enjoyed this. I feel like I've been talking for 35, 40 minutes about high school golf and something a community you've never probably experienced. And if you're one of my players or parents listening, thank you for making it this long. If you are, even double thank you for making it this long. But I love talking about this kind of stuff. I love talking about what goes on in life. And I don't have a good outlet for that. At least I don't think I did before this. And I'd like to kind of turn the 19th Hole Golf Show into what really the 19th hole is, which is talking about what you did, you know, talking about golf, talking about the good times you had, talking about life. And life's

0: Woods, and welcome to another golf podcast presented by Bridgestone. Well, welcome back, ladies and gentlemen, to another golf podcast presented by Bridgestone. I'm Adam Rayberg, and I'm joined once again. She wasn't on the last one because she was very busy in Augusta. Joined back again with Amelia Miliacho. Welcome back.
1: Thank you, Adam. Good to be back. Get back in the routine of things.
0: It's been a minute since the Masters in NY and got chip and putt, but just give us a little brief overview of that weekend for you.
1: Yeah, it was just such a memorable week. I made the cut at NY, and my fiance Charlie got to tie 3, and then you and Lindsay got to watch, which was

0: hilarious. Definitely go check them out. But listen to their story first. But they have a description in their own words of what they do. So they create videos that turn golf's worst feelings into certified bangers. Characters that will haunt your dreams and more fresh, dumb, golf-loving content. So that just sums it up. Aaron, Jonathan, Hannah, St. Andre Golf, they're really cool stories. And yeah, we're just really excited to have you all listen to what they are sharing with you guys.
1: Yep, so let's get right into it and get to the conversation we had with those guys. Alright guys, well, welcome to Bridgestone Golf. We're so happy to have you guys here. Come to Covington, our special guest for the podcast in-house at Bridgestone Golf. So thanks for coming by.

0: What a segue. That was kind of my next question is, how did you guys, Aaron, obviously, I think the answer for St. Andre is pretty obvious for you. You kind of co-founded it or founded it, correct me if I'm wrong. But just kind of talk about how that connection came with you two guys and kind of what St. Andre started in the beginning for yours. So we'll start with you, Aaron, and then Hannah and Josh.
1: Yeah, so I've, like I said, been doing comedic content for brands for forever. Went to film school back in the day, always so I could make funny videos online because of Dueling Island, Bo Burnham, the kind of people that inspired me in high school, and I just want to do that forever. I've always just, you know, worked on campaigns for brands. You make a video, hand off, they do whatever they want with it, fucking break up every time, then I move on to the next client. So always just kind of looking for that one idea I could kind of go all in on. So just built kind of a dream team of friends, started it with, there's a group of

0: Corbags and Jones Doss stuff in the Alamo. Yeah, it's a testament to just like wanting to work with Aaron. I've known Aaron, I guess, maybe like 8 or 9 years now. Like, we had some comedy shows, we just kind of been in the same circles and just really admired your work. And then I got to work with you on projects. You brought me in for some branded stuff and just like goofy comedy videos, just sketches all across the board, and just really enjoyed working with you. Always had a lot of fun. You always have a very strong vision. You always know what you want to do, how you want to get it, you're open to the collaboration process of it. It's always fun and just kind of seamless working with you. So it was a no brainer. I didn't know it was going to turn into anything bigger, but I'm just happy to be on for the ride.
1: Yeah, for the record, we don't like Aaron. We are done.
0: Yeah,
1: so let's talk about last December. Over your shoulder, we have some videos playing that you guys are in.

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0: 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I want to hear about your experience that day, if there was any funny stories or anything cool that you'd like to kind of talk about that day.
2: Wild day. I started the day, I cried in the bathtub. I don't know if I knew that.
0: It was just a very surreal, like, oh, I think this is

She was so much fun. The entire for the first time for me was insane. I mean, he was so fun to work with and so respectful, and also getting to meet

0: do you know the name history?
1: I do.
0: I tell you all the time.
1: Nice.
0: Do it.
1: Oh, okay. I mean, at least it's like, what is it? Because I think,
0: Yeah, it's like old school golf, when it kind of So yeah, there's kind of three things. One, you want it to be able to be on a hat or, you know, a piece of clothing, and not like a golf pun. There's so many out there. Right, like there's all these, like, huge or great, but wanted it to be a clothing brand potentially that isn't like golf joke. Yeah, wanted to be kind of old school golf or golf out there, which would be the St. Andrews time. And then, yeah, we're all Atlanta based, we love Atlanta. Bridgestone's Atlanta based. Yeah, St. Tony's on my wall.
2: Just a big
0: that town is.

0: I like Europe, and there's a lot of like cobblestone bridges out there, and I always get kind of this old world feel when I walk across them or bike across them, and so to be part of a company that takes its inspiration, I believe, from the Europe, I just feel the old world inside of me connected to Europe.
1: Like, these turns my
0: chair. Yeah, I was wondering,
1: you showed up to the shoot, and you were like, where's all the bridges and stuff, aren't we just doing bridge content? Like, you have all these bridge jokes, and
0: this little... I couldn't use any of them, but I did on my friends in the background, they didn't laugh, but at least I got them out there.
1: I'm so glad you guys provided a chance to see Shadow and Claude, and now I can't use that.
2: Yeah, we got Santa Mac, we're all bridge donors now, and he didn't like it.

0: And sometimes you like really, really, like, this one is so funny, it's gonna be amazing, but you know that's kind of like for a smaller audience. Yeah, but you do those because that's what makes you laugh, and it's the fun, like really, really fun ones. And then it'll resonate with somebody, but it's also pretty, it's a wider like plethora of style and different types of videos.
1: Yeah, the air is a like interesting void, and that
0: you
1: because like I think the air and Greenspan, they did really, really well, right?
0: Yeah,
1: that was
0: amazing.
1: And it's very like a niche, but the people that I know that watch it, like Jeremy's like, that was so funny, weren't connected to the funny because it was golf. And like, mm-hmm. I think that's so funny. There was like a joke, and like, one of your hands, I was like, that's stupid. Like, how many views come from people that didn't know the golf joke and just thought it was silly?
0: Yeah.
1: And like, you never know. Right. But that's the internet, you never know.
0: Yeah, it's also like, I mean, if someone who doesn't know about golf at all, or anything at all, you can like, I think you do a really good job of writing sketches and us playing, like, performing them all together, where it's like, you bring them into the world very quickly.

0: this. Please don't stop.
1: We're not going to stop. Yeah. Can't stop. Won't stop.
0: My favorite comments are, like, I don't even golf, but I like these videos.
2: Yeah.
0: That's we did a good one.
1: Yeah. We're going to bring in, like, all of our influences. Like, I mean, you love horror movies. So, like, the Creed character, we've done some other, like, horror-related stuff that'll probably drop, I don't know when. But, yeah, just going to bring in different influences and mixing it with golf and making it, like, it's not all just about golf. It's encompassing all of these different genres and styles.
0: Was your first impression based on The Shining, the end of The Shining?
1: Absolutely. That was a reference. Even the one coming up, what was this podcast dropping?
0: Tomorrow, which is

0: the one coming out? When is this podcast dropping?
1: Tomorrow, which is Thursday.
0: Okay, cool. So the one we're posting today, so if you listen to this, when it comes out, it was yesterday.
2: Whoa.
0: Yeah, crazy. We're in Tenet right now. I do not understand anymore. It's a Silence of the Lambs reference, where we get paired with a single, and we have the ranger roll Jonathan up like a ham truck.
1: You know,
0: so Nick here, what if there was a gold shoe embraced by hundreds of thousands of goldfish, celebrated for its stability and comfort and distance? What if the shoe earned the title of most technological

0: the single, and we have the ranger roll Jonathan up like a ham truck. 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

0: we get to kind of how we can follow you guys, but what are some golf goals from you guys this year? Aaron, I know you and Amelia kind of have a match technically planned, but tell us what some golf goals are for you this year and what you'd like to kind of get accomplished. However, small or big name, maybe.
1: I mean, I think we're done with Shell Tiger. that was 3 months in, Trevor. What do you do now? Yeah. I think we're done. That's kind of it. We are doing more long-form stuff, so that is going to be a big part of what we do. So we have a sketch thing. We're going to be doing a podcast to rival you guys.
0: Yes.
1: We'll figure it out. And then also the long-form, you know, match type stuff, but still trying to do it our way. So I don't know if there's a clear goal or two we have in mind. We just want to just have a great time out on the course, actually playing and involving fun people. Maybe some

0: I do usually start with a lift, so it's just like, I want to add one time, like, one of my favorite Aaron moments is when we were, like, shooting, like, maybe 4 or 5 months ago, and, you know, Jonathan and I are the best, and Aaron just suddenly was like, like, if I got you guys a lesson, would you be open to that? And I don't even, like, that is him being like, you guys suck.
1: Yeah, yeah. Well, great, because before you say, like, Adam was like, you know, potential tournament, like, would y'all want to play? I'm like, I mean, I can.
0: Yeah, yeah, I can.
1: That's ball of four. I just want to par a hole.
2: There you go.
1: Yeah. So I think I probably, like you're saying, I probably have to get out there more often, like maybe once, twice a month to be able to do that. Yeah. I did play with friends a few months ago, and I probably shot like plus 25 or higher. Or maybe, I don't know. It was bad, but I stayed on the course. I only lost one ball. I was like with him the whole time. Yeah, yeah. I would just like five-putt it when he's like one or two putts.

0: Yeah, send out your gossip everywhere. Yeah, they do better things, hopefully.
1: Personal ones for you guys, because you have other things going on, or very funny apps that you'd like to hammer?
2: Yeah, I'm gonna put up more equestrian skits. Just for Amelia, though.
3: Me too.
2: Which I didn't appreciate, because I was one of those kids where I was like, I don't know if I should post this. But if you like it, I don't even care now.
3: I love it.
2: Oh, it's hey_Hannah_Ray, so if you look up my camera, it's hey_Hannah_Ray.
0: R-A-E, right?
2: R-A-E, yes, thank you.
0: Cool. Nice, it's a beautiful name.
1: I'm gonna hopefully start posting more characters and stuff like that on my Instagram. There's a ton on there if you want to check them out. I've got like a backlog of just a bunch of really dumb stuff.
0: Wild.
1: they've gotten pretty wild. My Instagram handle is @JungleJAPE5.

into our pros, and you know, have the pros being in some odd situations like you wouldn't normally see. Like you see Tiger using a ball retriever, and Fred using a ball retriever, or maybe Tiger washing a cart or something like that. It just the interaction between those two were so amazing. And they worked so well with our pros, and you know, we just right in the morning, like Aaron said, we just rolled Tiger Woods out. He was the first one to work with him, and we just got right to it. The guys were awesome. You know, Hannah mentioned a little starstruck. I think we all are when we see Tiger, but you never would have realized that with the way they did the content with those guys, and it was so good. So happy to have them. We're so lucky to kind of snatch them up as they begin this journey of St. Andre. They're getting a lot of steam and a lot of eyeballs their way, even outside the Bridgestone space. So we're very lucky to have them all with us, and super excited. And they're just a group of good guys.

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0: A couple big events in golf over the weekend. We have the cover. Nelly Korda wins the US Women's Open. J.T. Poston wins at Memorial. Plus, we have a fun interview in this episode with Wayne Seiko at PGA Coaching Center talking about his operation down there and the finish runs he's seen this year. So, not a whole lot more in this episode of Second Swing Thoughts.

0: What it was, we might be looking at this tournament completely differently, that she was just good enough to rile out Holy win the tournament. Yeah, that, I mean, that's... I just horrible. I mean, even just like the tempo, the stroke was just awful. I mean, don't get me wrong, if I was in that position too, I'm not sure I'd be able to take it after a while, so I'm not someone to judge. It was tough to say that girl could take it.
1: Yeah,
0: what she did throughout the week, especially the weekend, was fascinating in the sense that she has always beaten players with ball striking. She's always been really good, really good with her approach play. But over the weekend, she was 14 out of 15 scrambling. Mm-hmm. And at a US Open, with the conditions the way they are, being really up and down, where it's typically hasn't been her strength, to be able to carry that through the weekend and kind of fight off the challenges and all the players that made those runs, like Charlie Hall, that was the most impressive part to me. She didn't have her A game, typically, from the full swings out there, but she saved it with really good short. Yeah, this shows how much her game is starting to develop as well. I mean, she was, this year has been a real time, but she's always been

0: talking about Riviera this week with Dylan Corda. And it's interesting because I think that also happened at the Memorial, as you transitioned to that event. But it wasn't the main year stack. So on the flip side of the US Women's Open, where you had the player that won was playing some of the best golf of her career. You know, prior, you know, early in the year, right, she kept finishing second, and it was like, when is she going to win? And now she can't lose, it seemed like. Now you have JT Poston, who I believe going in this week had not finished top 20 all season long. Mm-hmm. Shows up to the Memorial and just lights it up at a really difficult course. And he wins in a playoff. So what do you see about that? We also have a couple fun things in his list in the bag.
1: Yeah, he is also in the bag. I mean, I

0: great he's playing great since knowing how good a golfer he was growing up as well. He's, I think he was the same age, maybe a year older than me. So I've seen him a lot in tournaments growing up and stuff, and he is a really, really good golfer. And I was really worried. I really thought, like, I really does well, because otherwise people have that argument of, he's only on tour with his brother, he's only on tour with his brother. But now at least he's kind of proving to everyone that, he is good enough to be there. And a lot of making it on the main tour, like PGA Tour, is it's just the right opportunity sometimes. Sometimes you just need the opportunity, take advantage of it, and, on the way, right? And that's kind of what's happening there.
1: So last event we want to cover briefly here before getting into the much of the bag stuff is the Lynn event in Andalusia. Bob Arama, of course, also a place that plays historically very difficult. Tyrrell Hatton wins there. Tyrrell Hatton, a ping player through and through. Fun to see him get that win.

Kids torch the Spider Potters. Of course, 1 week after the exact week that there was, they win on the PGA Tour. Seems to happen quite a bit with the Spider Potters. But J.T. Poston is one. Give me your thoughts on those. Of course, we have a video up on the YouTube channel. If you haven't seen that. The pyramid, seemed like the pyramid spider lineup just kind of got a cool, you know, colorway added to it here at the torch lineup. Yeah, they got a face that's been torched. Well, a burnt copper than really a fully torched pasta. But it's, I mean, it definitely looks great. I like how they kind of added a couple of other models in there too. Kind of classic, obviously number 7 fang pasta. And they tried that a few different times in pyramid, and it really looks perfect. Yeah, this one looks pretty solid. And then you got the I think it's a tall, more mid-mount as well. That was actually had a couple of things last week when we went into that because someone coming from a blade. I had two things when we said,

0: There were a PS series, Kylos, very one isn't aware of that, which is kind of fun. That's, you know, again, almost a decade old. Used a graphite design through ADIV, 7F shaft. And then down to the 7-1, a Tournament 2F4D. And this is where the stats get kind of wild for Tournament Fairy ones. There were 68 in play this week on Tournament Fairy ones. Next was 24. And that's the next competitor. So a lot of Tournament Fairy ones in the bag. JT Pulse, another one, he wins with a 7-1.
1: Yeah, there's a lot of people who are not contracted by Tournament 2. Which that, I think that's the biggest thing. It's not like they're paying everyone to play these 7-1s. Or play this lineup of Fairy ones. They're just really good. Mm-hmm. Yeah, especially the 7-1 in general. It's a lot of

dive in now to Noe Korda. And Noe Korda, we've covered her once in the bag a couple times already this year, so we don't need to dive in too deep. But we've noted this several times. She made a driver kind of a tweak this year. The last several years she's played what's referred to as the Max. She initially, her first year tournament, she played the Stealth 2 HD, which she played a little more forgiving driver. Made the switch this year to the standard of the core QI4D. Yeah. And it's clearly paying off for her. Yeah, so she's really played those Max HDs there. Well, like, she spoke about how she wants to get up to level for like, DIY to life. And those drivers are a little more drawbacks from them. Mm-hmm. So she's always felt like she can do something with that. And now she's got that core model. I think it's the ability of having more adjustment into that core model. They got that full weighting system that they debuted with the R7 Mini. Mm-hmm. I think that is kind of been

0: some graphite options. It was only less than 30, 20 years ago, but now there's actually more technology that can be put into a graphite shell than they can in a steel. We're talking about the engineers having this issue about that. Mm-hmm. And when you start seeing what actually goes into that versus what can go into a steel, it's night and day
1: different. Yeah, it's, I think we're going to start seeing this trend in general over the next several years of a lot more players going into graphite iron shafts. And that could be on tour, it could be in these thin days. We're going to see a lot more of that and some more technology development into those as well.
0: I think there's a little bit more interest already in the days, I've seen it, but whether the trend is enough to push people to the edge at the moment, I would say probably not, but I think it's at least be interested there.
1: Yeah. The clubs that, again, we talked about are scrambling a little bit over the weekend. MG5 wedges are 50-54 degree, and they had

0: Blaine is PGA Master Professional and Master Club Player here at the PGA of America Coaching Center, and that's where we're recording today. Blaine, this is, we haven't recorded a segment with you for the podcast, and we've done a couple of live things with you before. We've had you on, of course, YouTube videos, but I think it's, good the time here today to dive in and actually kind of discuss what you do here and then get your thoughts on just club playing in general here in 2026. But Blaine, introduce yourself, tell us, what PGA Master Professional even means and what you do here at the Coaching Center.
1: Yeah, absolutely. I do appreciate being here and giving me the opportunity to talk on the podcast. Like you said, my name is Blaine Sykes, PGA Master Professional, Master Fitter for Second Swing. I've been a full-time fitter for the company for a little over 5 years now. I'm very fortunate to be here in this space. I mean, I look around, you can't ask for a better place to do my job, right? So that's a huge part of it, just having the tools, the technology, the facility. It's fantastic.

0: building. You were a store owner, and that is the majority of our settings. And mm-hmm. to say you can't get a very, very good fitting from our process in store, but there's a nice line of bonus, obviously. So what is that like for the golfer, and how, what's it like for the player too? Maybe because maybe a perception out there that fittings are only indoors a lot of times. So mm-hmm. I imagine it's kind of a nice surprise sometimes for golfers, given, oh, they can go outside and golf today.
1: Yeah, it really is a nice treat. And so the big point is, to your point, you can most definitely have a very, very successful fitting in a purely indoor environment. In fact, when you come here to the coaching center, we're going to start all of our fitting processes indoors because it allows us to control the environment and limit different variables. You know, especially here in Texas, it's not uncommon to get a 2-3, sometimes 4-club wind out there. Mm-hmm. You don't want to be standing in a 4-club wind trying to test drivers. Right. There's a lot of variability that comes from that wind that makes it difficult to really discern what's happening. So we start indoors, we control all the elements, we test it.

0: everyone. So guys and gals, protect your equipment, yeah, especially when flying with it. The airlines aren't as cautious as we'd like them to be.
1: Right.
0: And then we have the ability as well to do education in there. So whether it's for PGA associates or maybe the other coaches here in the building or internal training with different fitters and sales associates, of being able to use the space to educate and train on how to do basic repairs, bendings and reshaftings, recrippings, cutting, you know, everything that goes into it. And I'm a big believer that when you get to a higher level of fitting, that's just part of what you learn is how the club is built and being able to understand not just what is happening, but why it's happening and be able to change it from that perspective.
1: Yeah, that's really cool. It's, I know it becomes a lot to you sometimes balancing a full-face schedule within all these, you know, builds or repairs or

0: point of view, the filter content and some expensive time here at Culture Center, so cool to get the load on the background of the process here. So I wanted to now, transition a little bit into kind of just what you're seeing in club fittings. I think, certainly trends take over, some are different year to year, but I guess I kind of wanted to just start by, is there a club, a product, something that's new this year that has really surprised you or really performed well in fittings for you so far in 2026?
1: Yeah, I think it depends a little bit on the category, if you will. There's a couple that come to mind. I think overall, over the last couple of years, the big trend that we see is more and more players going into the players' distance higher space. I think that is not going anywhere anytime soon. It kind of gives the best of both worlds. You get the feel, look, and the aesthetic that players want over, harder to hit clubs, but still has the

0: kind of being dominated by furry ones? I'm going to say as a general rule, and to be clear, what I want to specifically answer this as the transitional come.
1: Yeah.
0: Right, so I say that go from your lowest, iron in your bag to whatever's next.
1: Yeah, exactly.
0: Because in a traditional setup, eventually, even if a player has a hybrid, they'll most likely also have a wood in there. But in a transitional category, broadly speaking, I'm going to say 1 out of 10 players are a good candidate for the dragon iron.
1: Yeah.
0: They're going to have a very high launch, a lot of speed, a lot of spin, maybe they have wind control problems, they're just a good iron striker. That's important. And then I'd say probably 3 or 4 out of those 10 are going to be more hybrid related. Not everybody surprisingly hits hybrids well. It kind of falls into two camps where somebody is sometimes really, really good with hybrids. And cool, let's get you a 2, 3, 4 hybrid and maybe not do the fairy wood conversation. But then there's players who are just better at woods and they're not going to hit a hybrid.

0: with the ball determines more about the ball flight than anything. It's just two out of climbing physics says that's most important. But the shaft determines how it's presented. Yeah. Okay, so it can be the difference between adding off, taking wave off, face open, face close, and you may go through a fitting and go through a shaft profile test and feel like you're making the same swing and see very different results. And that's a common thing that we'll do is to do a profile test. Maybe we take, and we'll use something like a Fuji Curve Ventus, very popular shaft out there. Well, let's take this one head, let's hit it in a black profile, let's hit it in a blue profile, let's hit it in a red profile, and let's see what happens. Mm-hmm. And we're educated to think that red means high launch, high spin, blue is mid launch, mid spin, black is low launch, low spin. And while that's true in robotics, when you have a player swing it, things may get strange.
1: Yeah, it's dynamic swing.
0: Dynamic

0: well, let's take this one head, let's hit it in a black profile, let's hit it in a blue profile, let's hit it in a red profile, let's see what happens. Mm-hmm. And we're educated to think that red means high launch, high spin, blue is mid launch, mid spin, black is low launch, low spin. And while that's true in robotics, when you have a player swing it, things may get strange.
1: Yeah, it's dynamic swing. Dynamic swing changes everything.
0: And so you see players launch these these blacks, and sometimes the reds come really low. And so we would be doing you a disservice if we baseline your driver and say, oh, you need more height, you therefore need a red. Mm-hmm. It's, okay, you need more height, let's do some testing to figure out what ingredients will get you more height. And that's where the process may lead to some discoveries. And so luckily for us, fortunately for us, we have such a great matrix that we have the ability to do that, is test different profiles. And so, again, when we get into the aftermarket world, we always want to make sure that the benefit we see justifies the price. Yeah. Are we getting more distance? Are we getting more dispersion? Is it a combination of it? Does it feel better to you that you can make a more repeatable swing? Those are all reasons to justify that change.
1: Yeah, and it's to your point, I like how you said right at the beginning there, it's, you know, more dollars, does that mean more better, I guess? Or it

0: repeatable swing. Those are all reasons to justify that change.
1: Yeah, and it's to your point, I like what you said right at the beginning there. It's, you know, more dollars, does that mean more better, I guess? Or it doesn't necessarily translate better performance. And if you look on tour, there are a lot of players using the quote unquote afterwards shaft, but there's also a lot of players using a stock type shaft that isn't nearly that price. And if they all were better, 100% for players that have, can go to the tour truck and just grab something, yes, without cost to them would do it. And so I think that's an indication. Moving to kind of the short game stuff. So obviously we're talking so far a lot on full swings, hitting irons, hitting longer stuff, but what's the process like for short game fittings here? Because, you know, we're in this bay right here, there's not like a putting green per se.
0: Yes.
1: So how do you go about like wedges and putters?
0: Yeah, so I think wedges are really the area that going outdoors shines

how you go about like wedges and putters. Yeah, so I think wedges are really the area that going outdoors shines more than anything. It's great to hit a driver into some wind. That's really nice. But taking a divot with a wedge, you can't replicate. Yeah, that's trip interaction. That's feel. You can hear it. You can see it. It makes such a big difference. And so typically what we'll do in, say, a wedge portion is we're going to start off by being indoors to purely get our gap numbers to have an idea of loft structure. Mm. So, okay, you can fit your pitching wedge as a 44 degree. We go through some conversation. We find out that a 50, 54, 50 makes sense for that player. Then what I typically do is we will discover what that player's most common short game wedge is for a lot of players, a lot wedge. I will take a bag and fill it with every 58 degree wedge I have in this room. We then go outside and we do a blind test.

0: have in that line, and we do another blind test, but just committed to that brand. Okay, and then we'll have that same brand for all three wedges, but it's still, you know, okay, the 54 may not be the same bouncing structure as the 58 was, so let's go through that same process and so forth.
1: But clearly another benefit to point out, hitting off a grass here, that is a nice bonus to be a purchase center with wedge fitting. There's a very dedicated wedge fitting process in store, but there's a little benefit to having this outdoor possibility here. So, but yeah, I mean, Potter's still curious, how does that work and what do you see here?
0: Yeah, so Potter's a little bit different flavor. We will start the process in here inside the bay and with all of our fittings, but we want to figure out what big levers we can pull that are going to make the biggest impact for a player. What's the length that they need? What's the head shape and style? Is there a different material or a feel, firm versus soft, that the player needs? And once we figure out, okay,

it tends to be that they've been in a blade. There's an aesthetic preference. It looks good to their eye. I'll use myself as an example. I've tried about three or four different mallets over the last two seasons. I still go back to my old 1998 camera. Wow. There's just something about it that's working for me now. You know, down the road, I might try to switch again. Right. But it's, you know, there's nothing about that particular putter for me, technology-wise, that says I should be playing it, but I just happen to make my putts with it. But that's what we're going to find out in the fitting. I'm a little bit unique where I have a strong astigmatism in my eye, so I can't usually use a line. I need to have a putter without nothing on it or like a dot. Oh, well. Otherwise, for example, I like to use a line in my ball. But if I use the line of the ball and then stick a putter behind it that has a line on it, they won't match. No matter what. Which is, I mean, these are things that matter though. Like, again, and there's probably a lot of other golfers that have a similar, I'm not going to call it an issue, a similar thing.

to get Blaine in the middle. He's got kind of a unique setup down there where he's got a big build shop in there. He does all the building as well for these folks. So it's a unique kind of day-to-day for him sometimes, but it's a lot for him to keep up with. But it's pretty cool to see, you know, to have him down there as a representative of the second sway. And also, like, a PJ Masks professional, which is no joke here. Yeah, it's a very smooth group of people. So let's get some questions, some really good questions that were posed in the YouTube chat. We appreciate all of you for watching, for joining, asking your questions. We'll try to get through as much of these as efficiently as we can here. First one here from Cap217. ZFSM versus T100 irons. My gamer is T100 with X100 shafts, but I want a little more forgiveness and less clicky harshness. Also says I need spin. My 7 iron is 125 to 128 ball speed, around 100 to

0: So slow, it's basically for a lot of those players who don't struggle to pull down that way, they need to pull down that way. So anyone who just throws the ball up in the air, slow to moderate swingers are usually going to be really anyway, put into that bucket pretty much straight from the start. But then, yeah, if I see someone who is really picking at the golf ball, they're going to struggle with spin because they're hitting off on the ball. That's why I do want to do that with drivers. And that person will usually get into that bucket as well pretty well. See a lot of high swing speed players who really pick the golf ball but don't have enough skill on the golf ball. Yeah, so we've seen a few, we've had a few interesting pictures recently where I've been a, got something to the next 100 in a type of 250 launch bet because of that reason.
1: Here's a quick one here. This is kind of an interesting fact as well, but finally, corner asking another question about total cost. And just noting that, you know, if we move the fairway woods at about 24 degrees, you have, you know, speaking, you know, many of these players that have four or five head covers.

So golf balls to the ABS. Yeah, I lower that launch. Yeah, I think, yeah, I mean, switching to an ABS would definitely bring lower the launch, and it's also bring lower the spin more than anything, so depends where you are with your spin number. That's why I'd be kind of interested to see what you can do. I'd be more interested to kind of just move around with a shorter hosel there and try and take it as real loft away and see what it does as well. But yeah, if you want to go GTS, and if you're going to GT2, You probably look at you probably definitely start in GTS2, and they have that front and your back weight where you can move the weight, heavy weight further forward, let's say, in the same loft that you're already at, and that'll bring down the spin a lot as well. So it really depends where you are on that spin, but I'll definitely start by trying the GTS2 and just move that five shots and move that heavy weight from the back to forward, etc. ABS would be a great spot to be as well, but yeah, it just really depends where your weight

0: pressure. Usually Federer suggests the opposite working for me so far, but he's not sure if it's the grip or just focusing on that thought a little more.
1: Yeah, I'd focus on the lesson. I mean, grip is kind of a personal preference thing. I would say there's no scientific that say one thing better, another one thing that makes someone do anything else. There isn't anything that is. But I will say that I've actually noticed people, not so much by going from a mid to standard grip, but someone's noticeably said that feels a lot better, it's probably going to a softer grip. Because it's something like the CP2 Pro, or CP2 Wrap from Golf Ride, or the Lamkin Dry Tax. You know, something that's a bit softer. I think people respond really well to those grips more than anything, just because it is a little bit softer, they feel like it squeezes harder and stuff. And, so maybe it's something like that we might want to look at as well. Maybe you want to do both of them, go from mid to standard and maybe try something softer as well.
0: But you're kind of suggesting trying not to focus on the pressure itself.
1: Yeah,

0: 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Learn more about PJ Coaching Center. 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Harrison, thank you so much for joining today. Absolutely appreciate it. 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

in which the two of us lamented not knowing enough about the golf artist Harry Rowntree, who was the illustrator of Darwin's classic The Golf Courses of the British Isles. Paul kindly sent a wonderful piece by Robert MacDonald, who was the founder along with Herbert Warren Wynne of the Classics of Golf, a library that's been mentioned so much on this podcast, and it was called In Search of Harry Rowntree. It was a brilliant read, Paul, and it did a lot to fill in our scandalous gap of ignorance on this famous golf artist, so thank you for taking the time to write and for listening. Also heard from friends of the podcast Richard Pennell, whose book Grassroots was featured on one of our more listened to episodes, and he was pointing out that magazines like McKellar, Link's Diary, and the Golfers Journal are producing such really brilliant golf writing these days that maybe they might merit consideration for an episode of the Duffers Literary Companion. And that's an interesting idea, Richard, that we're going to

0: if he has a hold of you really well, so he'll talk about that hole a little bit. But you know, he sort of made, in my opinion, he sort of made a conscious decision to not go into great depth about, and you know, which is probably a wise decision, him playing, you know, however many courses he wound up playing on this trip. But you know, Tom is, this is a New York Times bestseller. Tom's probably the most commercially popular golf writer today.
1: He's like the Jimmy Buffett of golf. He's a conglomerate.
0: Yeah. Yeah, and you know, the thing that struck me, he's an excellent storyteller. You know, we knew we'd eventually get to these books, and we knew we'd eventually talk to Tom. He clearly loves Ireland. You know, for me, this book is most closely aligned with a Dan Jenkins style of writing, you know, maybe with a slightly more poetic side than Jenkins. You know, it's just a fun, entertaining book.

like, I had owned this book for a number of years. A friend of mine who had it downsized wanted to gift a library of golf books, and I took it. And it included this book. And in fact, one of the books that we're going to do next. And I hadn't read either of them. But this was the first time I'd read it. I'm very familiar with Tom and with his work. I read a lot of his magazine pieces and this and that, but I hadn't read these books. So I have to say that as a walking golfer, and you know, I'm such a committed walking golfer, the concept of this book really deeply appealed to me, this sort of audacious idea that you would consider a country a golf course and walk it in the same way that you would. And, you know, that was obviously a big attraction for me. And I loved how it unfolded in the story because, you know, one of the reasons that I love walking golf is that you see the golf course

And so we were there at the same time Tom was writing his book or working on the book, walking around. I didn't know anything about it at the time. When I saw the book come out, I immediately went to it. And, you know, so a lot of the stuff I was reading, you know, really hit home. Stuff that he talked about, the Irish economy being so strong, it was crazy then. They were just joining the European Union. And I mean, to this day, and I don't mean this to be a negative term because Tom talks about it in the book, but it is the most expensive trip I have ever been on. The dollar was so weak against the euro. I remember we got to Clay at Lahanch and my dad wanted to get a shirt. And we looked at it, it's just a regular golf shirt. We did the calculations, it was like $200 for a golf shirt. And this is 2007. So we just had, you know, it's just stuff. That's, reading that brought some of that back to me.

0: very similar to Tom's rap. Of course, we were in a car, and I can't even,
1: like, same humans.
0: Yeah, I can't even comprehend what he did, because, you know, we, you know, I've talked about this a lot. You know, it's not easy to get around over there for an American driving, much less trying to walk everywhere, but, you know, it's a book I've enjoyed, and I've kept to myself, and, you know, I've gotten to know Tom some through working on the Golfer's Journal, and I've played golf with him once out in one of the LA Ups events, and so I've known him a little bit. He's been very, very encouraging to me. He's written, for both of my books, he wrote a nice blurb that we used, and so he's been very generous to me, and I'm happy to be doing this for the day. So, with that said, let's go to one of our favorite categories, the Darwin Award, and what's your first choice for Darwin this month?
1: Well, I think, you know, everyone who reads this book will agree.

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being able to go right to pick first. And so that's the only reason I didn't pick that passage. I thought it was one of the most poignant moments in the book. And as I was sitting here listening to you read that passage, I was thinking, you know, it's kind of foreshadowing for the wonderful moment that ends the book. It's so long ago, I don't think we have to worry about spoilers. You know, Tom's plan had been to throw his clubs into the ocean. And at the very last, he decides to give them to a kid. And I sort of feel now, thinking about that moment, well, gosh, that kind of foreshadows it, doesn't it? And it's just a beautiful passage that I think captures every single thing we love about golf. And yes, I started golf when I was older, but there were many times that this 39-year-old was lugging his bag into the sunset at Sparrows Point or some other place in Baltimore. And I actually, for a while, had a glow ball in my bag in case I needed to pull it out for 18, and it was going to be dark for 18.

0: character in this book, one of the main characters. But he doesn't have a lot of golf conversations with people. It's more about music and politics. You know, like you've been over there. You know, what do you think about what's happening with Clinton or whoever the president may be at the time? I know it's past Clinton. I guess it was Obama then. But he meets a man called Jerry early in the trip. He's one of my favorite people in this book because I find this to be one of the more poignant sort of almost lessons of this book in a way. He meets this man who loves golf. They get into this conversation, and Tom tells him, you know, later on he's going to be playing at Old Head. And the man just his eyes are like, wow, I've always wanted to play there. And this is a man that lives in Ireland. And you know, to me, it's sort of
1: it's like one of us wanting to play Cypress Point.
0: It's like one of us wanting to play Cypress Point. And

0: over in our friends in the UK. There's an awful lot of people that I know there, Richard, and other people, sound are off, events are off, and half set events. And that's become pretty fashionable. You know, Tom did it for purely practical reasons. He didn't carry everything, and so half set made it. But what was wonderful about it was, as he went along, he discovered a lot of the joys that have made playing with the half set so popular. You know, creating multiple types of shots with a single club, and the whole thing sort of reconnected him in a way to the ancient art of the game. And I loved that aspect of Tom's journey, particularly as a person who plays all of his golf with seven hickory clubs. And that's the reason I picked it for Supernova, because I think it reveals something really important about the game that people would do well to listen to even now. The half set experience is a great one. Try it sometime.
1: Oh, I totally agree with you. The last trip, also, we had several days

0: Well, you know, this where that man Thor Heyerdahl was. He took a raft across the Pacific and then wrote a book about it. And I think it wound up being made into a movie. But you know, to me, this is almost the golf equivalent of that.
1: That's a great analogy. Brilliant analogy.
0: Yeah, and it really just struck me that nobody's ever done anything like this in golf. And it put me in mind of that story from when I was a kid. And it's sort of in that tradition of, you know, there's some books on mountain climbing that are like that, where it's combining what you're doing with the physical challenge of it and just something that nobody's ever done before. So that for me was Supernova. You know, just that aspect of just walking this entire country. And you know, with that, we'll move into Far and Sure, where we talk about, you know, what about this book goes to the soul of golf.

0: something that nobody's ever done before. So that for me was Supernova, just that aspect of just walking this entire country. And with that, we'll move into Far and Sure, where we talk about, what about this book goes to the soul of golf.
1: Well, I'm going to go with something that I think is very dear to your heart here, because one of the many realizations that Tom has comes to him when he's playing at a tiny little golf course in Western Ireland called Clew Bay. Yep. And during that round, he has what I like to call a Jim Hartzell moment of enlightenment, which can only be understood by my reading a wee bit, and then you'll see how Tom came to this realization. The Clew Bay course looked like something of a rural rescue operation, land that could no longer make it in the grazing business and was taking a crack at a second career. The second hole was like playing back up a ski slope, and a black diamond at that.

came to this realization. The coup d'etat force looked like something of a rural rescue operation. A land that could no longer make it in the grazing business and was taking a crack at a second career. The second hole was like playing back up a ski slope, and a black diamond at that. It was a course that walked the line between absurd and unique, but there was something singular about playing a course void of pomp, with no clubhouse to rush back to, no crowd to trouble your pace, no worries about overpaying, and no reason to stop playing after 9 or 18 or 27. I climbed my way around the hillside, rolling my ball along the edge of Clue Bay's still waters, and I found myself lulled into a state of playfulness that I often found on less glamorous courses. And I just really felt like there is something that goes right to the heart of golf, and the thing that makes Scottish golf so beautiful is the fact that it's just, it is your community, your birthright.

0: It is your community, your birthright. It is where you do your play out on the golf links. And I feel like he really experiences that in Ireland as well there at Clew Bay, so I love that one.
1: Well, you were right to peg me on that one, because I love that whole part, and it's the stuff that I love, as you well know, and you know, the places that I seek out places like that, that, you know, that a lot of people might think, why in the world would you play golf at this place with sheep and cows and the grass gets cut once every 2 months? But so right on target with that one, Stephen. You know, for me, again, perhaps a bit obvious, the people that have read my writing, it's the people that you meet along the way that are the story, and really that's the story of this book. The people that he meets in these pubs, his friends that join him, the way that the friends each have their own quirks, and you know, sort of gather that he, and, you know,

view this. I also found fascinating that, so to me, I think his decision, to focus on that. And look, as I said, the descriptions of the golf is great, and it is good, but he does not belabor the golf courses, even, some of these more famous ones. He really talks more about what happens and the feeling that he has. So to me, it's just golf is a game where, when you combine it with walking, is you get to know people in that 4 hours or that 3 hours, and in Ireland, Scotland, 3 or 3.5 hours, you get to know them in a way that you become friends with people, and you stay in touch with certain people that you meet, and it's just one of the unique things about the game. And I think, to me, it's the strength of this book, and what he

John Ball Jr., and you know what I think of him. Yes. In the process, they both posted regularly scores that were just considered inconceivably low for women in that age. So much so that, you know, newspaper reporters like Grantland Rice were writing cover stories about them. And they were almost always playing from the back tee, or very, very close to that, making the age gap, that age-old gap between men and women, as narrow as it had ever been, and maybe as narrow as it ever will be. And the matches between them at Trinity in 1925 and St. Andrews in 1929, at the first Curtis Cup in 1932, and during Weatherford's tour of America in 1935, were so wildly hyped and drew such enormous crowds that it ended up helping to pave the way for the founding of a professional golf tour for women. And while Joyce and Glenn are at the heart of the story of women's golf coming of age, readers also

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2: Well, why don't you read a little bit of an excerpt if you wouldn't mind?
3: Not at all. You know, I need to say that Jim was the first person I trusted to read this. I don't care how many books you write and how successful you may have been. Every time you write anything, it's like spilling blood out of your veins onto a page, and you need somebody to tell you that you haven't bollocks it all up. And so I had Jim read this first above all people, and he confirmed that it was okay. But he fell in love with one of the characters, and Cecil Leach. So that's what I need to read about.
2: Well, before you do that, I did want to say that I was the first person to read it. I love the book. I feel like, in a way, I sort of come along on this journey with you, sort of vicariously as you've written this book. I mean, you know, as you started researching it, you text me, you're not going to believe this match between Sterling.

young Cecil lamented. "No, it needs strength and you lack it," her elder sister May responded matter-of-factly. The irony is that no woman would ever develop a more forceful swing than Cecil Leach, who at 5'9" tall was capable of producing considerable power. Like her sisters, Leach was a self-taught golfer. While she never took formal lessons, she did pick up tips from some professionals she met in life. The first among them was Silas Tommy Renouf, a Chandler Islander. Her only genuine instruction came from a weighty tome written by her golfing hero, James Braid. Leach read his advanced golf so religiously that it had to be confiscated by the teacher at Carlisle High School, where she and her sisters were educated. Leach gripped the club in the palm of her hands, taking a flash swing that featured a full body turn and a slight duck of the right knee on the follow-through. It was not a pretty move, but an enormously powerful one.

0: book that we both love, that I dare say we'll probably get to on this pod, I hope at some point, by a really a poet, Patrick Dickinson, who was a good friend of Darwin, and just a brilliant, brilliant writer. And it's one of my favorite books, where he picked his favorite 18 courses in the UK, wrote about them in a very sort of poetic way, and just a way that I love, and it's really inspired my writing. So that's what I'm working on. And you know, as we say about this pod, it's my book, so I'm going to cheat a bit. One of my chapters is going to be called The Isle of Arran. It's going to be about every golf course on Arran. I'm going to count Arran as a golf course.
1: You've walked it as a golf course, so you can count it as a golf course.
0: Exactly. So, you know, I think I'm going to read from a chapter that I finished, and I think it won't come as a shock to people. I'm still working on the order of how I'm going to order these chapters. I've got a pretty good outline, but they could switch

A new roof, floor structure, and temporary replacement windows salvaged from another building has saved it from complete collapse. It is a remarkable, if not miraculous, feat by the friendly, unassuming Scotsman. He deflects any credit for what he has done. We just don't need to lose places like this, he says, modestly in response to my praise for what he has accomplished. I have stayed many times at McLean's rental properties in Southend, right next to the golf course at Denverity. He has frequently offered to give me a tour of the beautiful old building. In July of 24, I finally accepted his offer. Donnie, my son Jake, and I stood on the Kill Hotel roof where residents once took their afternoon tea and looked out over the water back to the Denverity Rock, the golf course, and Northern Ireland beyond. An old lady I knew said she remembered seeing the Lusitania sail pass here on its way to Liverpool when she was a wee girl, he says wistfully. The late afternoon wind buffeted the defiant structure as we all stood silently on the old roof for what seemed like 5 minutes.

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2: We are honored, very honored to be joined today by one of the leading authors in golf, Tom Coyne. Tom's the author of 5 books, starting in 2001 with a novel called A Gentleman's Game, which is named one of the best 25 sports books of all time by the Philadelphia Daily News, the great newspaper. He wrote the screen adaptation of that novel, which starred Gary Sinise and Philip Baker Hall, among others. His second book, an interesting one called The Paper Tiger, where he made an attempt to join the PGA Tour. And I have played golf with Tom, and he is a good player, but he wasn't quite good enough to get to the tour. His book gave a lot of good explanations as to why. His third book is the one that we're mainly focused on today, is a course called Ireland, which is just one of the best golf books of the last 20 years. And, you know, just the premise of it is really

0: you know, to celebrate golf books and golf writing, and to you know, wonderful and accomplished authors like yourself, you know, getting the chance to remind people of all the golf literature out there. So so it's very, very cool to be here. And one note on the coin prize. I did not name a prize after myself. I was approached about an opportunity to do something to give back to golf writers. So that's been fun. And we give awards to sort of new voices that haven't, you know, established themselves in the field yet or trying to break in. So with the help of Stiefel, who approaches with the idea. So it's been a lot of fun. But hey, I'm just happy to be here.
1: Well, Tom, it's good to have you, and I'll just start with the first question. You know, what struck me most about this book, and I'm guessing it's every single person who's ever read this book,

0: If and about walking, of course, and I think the unexpected gift of doing the book that way was that it made me stop in places where tourists didn't stop, or I'd certainly never stopped before. You know, I had a 20-mile leash every day, so I was stopping in little towns that weren't really on the tourist map, and I think at the end of the day, that was in service to the book.
1: You know, it's kind of just an interesting analogy, because when you're walking the golf course, you see the golf course in a way that it's not possible to see it when it whizzes by you in a golf cart. And I think I was thinking of that. Evan Gregg brought that up in the book that we talked about last month, Preferred Lies, about it being a walking game, and I was, you know, thinking that as I was reading your book, and just thinking that this was taking the logic of it to an even different and greater level, where you see the country really in a way that you can't otherwise see it by

0: and that would sort of keep me sane in doing this. So yeah, so I had a, so I eventually printed out the whole itinerary. I had a binder with me in the backpack, and it would just outline every day. This is where you're staying. This is where you're playing. I had a cheat sheet that was like laminated for the rain. Like stuff in my back pocket of like where I was going. And so it was pretty highly organized, and it was always a great thing in the binder. I would rip out, you know, once I got through a week, I'd rip out a page and throw it away. And it was a nice ritual to get, and the binder would get thinner over the course of the trip. But I had all my reservations and everything like in that little Bible for my travels.
1: That was, I kind of just quickly to follow up on that. I laughed. Kind of an ongoing thing with the book was the guest house or the B&B, wherever you guys were going to stay that night.

0: 4 months. And so I think the thing that I take away most from it that I still sometimes think about is that that I'm capable of doing more than I give myself credit for, and I think that we all do that, right? That it's sort of like, okay, if you take it literally step by step, which I have no choice but to do,
1: exactly.
0: When you look back at where you've arrived, you can really take your, put yourself anywhere you want to go. I mean, that's kind of like reading card advice, but it was really the thing that struck me, that was like, when I finished and looked at the whole thing, it was like, I still look at it today as if like someone else did that. And you remind yourself, like, wait, there was a version of yourself that was insane enough or fit enough or whatever to undertake that. So, yeah, so that's been

0: seems like, almost when I was reading this, it was almost like you were coming to some kind of revelation about these courses that,
1: yeah,
0: how great they are. And I mean, since you wrote this, how is that? How are your feelings about these type of places?
1: Yeah, I've probably gotten even more dedicated to the mission of the small, of the nine-holer, or the lesser-known links. Hey, there is, I mean, Lahinch is as good a day as you can have.
0: Yeah.
1: Old Head is, you'll never find a more, you know, photogenic place in golf. So those are all great things and great trips. As you guys know, I mean, the demand now for golf in Ireland and Scotland is so off the charts that it's completely changed. You know, when I wrote this book, it was still about go to Ireland and find all this great value. It's still there, but you just have to look harder.

0: Refined for the unrelenting demands of the day. 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

0: in the home of golf, and this translates pretty well to Ireland, that this was a game of birthright. It was a game of regular people. It was, you know, St. Andrews is a public park. It's shared ground. You know, that the deal in Scotland is that sort of, and I write about this in the Scottish book, but, you know, the club can be an exclusive thing, but the playing ground is public space, right? You know, but yeah, the RNA is not easy to rock up to and join, but the course on which they play, anyone can show up the day before and get a tea time. So, golf didn't become this exclusive thing until it comes to America and sort of gets swept up in the, you know, country club movement of the, you know, 19th and early 20th century.
1: A little bit in England before that, too, because they privatized a lot of their clubs, and the only way you could get in as an artisan was to work. You know, you could work on the grounds, and then you

0: Azure Green, which is probably, you know, how they did it a long, long time ago. You hear about Swiss being designed that way and that one. And being like so protective of what God had given, and he's a very religious man, so he felt very strongly about like, I'm just trying to find what, you know, God has created, find a golf course in the land that we've been given. So yeah, that's you know, to play Karn and play Enniscrone or Connemara and think like they didn't use bulldozers. Crazy, this is just golf.
1: Tom, have you ever been with Ashford?
0: Absolutely.
1: This conversation sort of puts me in mind of that because I felt, you know, I went and played the old Tom Moore's Trail a few years ago, and I've written something about it. I think we'll come out here this year sometime. But in any case, really, Ashburn is above all along there.

So myself and my partner and our young man, Colton Craig, out of Oklahoma, we got together and started a little design firm that has now been joined by Steve Smyers, who's a much more established architect, and he's built a lot of great golf courses around the country. And so, yeah, we got our first, we redid the golf course that we mentioned, Sullivan County Golf Club, which is the course that I own up in the Catskills, a little nine-holer. So we redid that last year, built some new holes, and that was exciting to go find holes in the woods and see those come to life. And then, we have our first solo build from virgin soil, if you will, in South Dakota, an ideal South Dakota, and it is indeed an ideal site. So it is in, you know, the South Dakota sandhills, chopped up by a creek and deep ravines and blowouts and, you know,

I've been fortunate to play a lot of golf in different places. So walking around, it was just sort of like, okay, this reminds me of this, or, you know, all I can do is walk around the property and say that looks like a golf hole, or it doesn't. And so it's been a pretty good combination between the two of us. And we could, you know, we spent many days walking around, what is this, the Jorgensen Family Ranch in South Dakota. It's a bull ranch, 6,000 bulls and 20,000 acres that they have, so they had a lot of land to play with. And they said they'd be pheasant hunting and other things out there, and thought, all right, what about, they're not golfers, but they thought, well, golf might make sense out here. And little did they know how perfect, well, we told them as soon as we got there that this is like, I mean, it feels like the sand hills we play in Nebraska, you know, it just has that natural rolling dunes, and just like, this is

0: man to play with. And they said they'd just had them hunting and other things out there and thought, all right, they're not golfers, but they thought, well, golf might make sense out here. And little did they know how perfect, well, we told them as soon as we got there that this is like, it feels like the sand hills we play in Nebraska, you know, it just has that natural rolling dunes and just like this is, you know, a dream site. We can only, all we gotta do is walk around and, yeah, find teeth and greens. It'd be hard to screw it up. Hopefully we didn't screw it up. We start construction this summer.
1: Oh, that's exciting. Very exciting.
0: Yeah, so it's gonna be a special spot, the Lazy J.
1: The Lazy J.
0: Yeah, that's their stamp that they put on their bowls. It's a laying down J. Pretty cool.
1: Tom, I wanted to ask you about one other aspect of your life now, which is as the editor of the Golfers'

0: laying down Jay. Pretty cool. Tom, I wanted to ask you about one other aspect of your life now, which is as the editor of the Golfer's Journal.
1: Yeah.
0: Just interested in hearing you size up the state of golf writing in 2025 from your perspective.
1: The state of golf writing is strong, Steven. As I do my state of the intro. No, thank you for asking. I think it's been the journey of the Golfer's Journal has been just the highlight of my career and my life, and you know, starting off, you know, writing for them, and well, starting off with just the idea of it, right? We were going to do this print thing, and this is, you know, 8 years ago, 8, 9 years ago, and we're talking about it, when you know, print was, everyone was going the other direction, said, well, let's zig while the world zags, you know, and just to see the reception it's had, the people that are now part of this team.

are now part of this community. It's pretty special, and I'm very, very grateful for it. But yeah, in terms of the state of writing, I think it's pretty great. I think what we're asking people to do in the Golfers Journal is to maybe unthink some of the things that they have been practicing or learning as a golf writer or a sports writer or a news reporter. And that the Golfers Journal is about storytelling. And so what you read in our book, I mean, it's a magazine, we think of that as a book. You know, what you get in the book is closer to what you get when you buy a book at the bookstore or a novel. You know, that it's real storytelling, that it has scenes and character development, has beginnings, middles, and ends, that these are often long features that allow you to sort of really slow down, sit down, and read a story.

for lack of a better term, somewhat literary, because it is telling story using the tools of literature, which are scenes, characters, stories, and description. And so that's been really fun, because, you know, I came to it, I've been a creative writing professor for 20 years teaching classes and in creative writing and creative nonfiction, and then to be able to, then I gave that up and went full-time to the Golfers Journal. And so, you know, to bring that mindset of, like, what I was looking for in class, in terms of people who can really tell stories, and trying to find that in our, you know, submissions at the Golfers Journal. I would say that oftentimes, and this is what I really like about what we do, is that we take stories from people who don't really, who might not be golfers, and might, you know, they,

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1: About that road trip you were planning.

0: see the next book. What is the subject of the next book, which is, you know, me running a golf course.
1: Well, I gotta say, it looks like my kind of place. I follow your greenskeeper on social media, and some of the photos he's posted over the years, just, I'm like, this looks like a, and I'm sure you're making it better, but it just looks like a fun place to play golf.
0: I love 9-hole courses. I have had so many times in my life when my headquarters was at a 9-hole course, starting with the 10 years I played in Glen Eagles in San Francisco, which might be the coolest 9-hole course anywhere. But, so I definitely want to come up and see it, Tom. It's on my agenda. I've been watching it on social media as well. It's just such an exciting and cool project, and just I'm glad it's working out well, and I can't wait to come and see what it all looks like.
1: Thank you. Yeah, it's been a lot of fun and a lot of work, and mostly done by Sean.

0: Well, that was a wonderful conversation with Tom Savinio, for him to take time out of his schedule from golf course design to trips and writing and being an editor and to sit down and talk with us. It was just a lot of fun, and we really appreciate him taking the time to do that. Why don't you tell us what our book is going to be next month?
1: Well, you know, another book from that same allotment that gave me Tom's book, and it's A Golfer's Life, about Arnold Palmer, and it's by James Dodson. I picked it for a couple reasons. It's another book I have not read, so I'm picking it sight unseen, mostly on your recommendation. You had always sung its praises. And, you know, I've been reading Jane Dodson a lot lately because he developed a special relationship with Glenna Collette in her later years and visited her at her home at Narragansett Bay there in Rhode Island.

0: You'll notice the difference. Change your shoes, change your game. Squares.
1: The game doesn't end at the 18th hole. It simply changes scenery. Crafted for the enduring tradition of the links. Refined for the unrelenting demands of the day. Fescue and dunes.

0: Will Mayo from Ramshill Golf Club, home of my latest hole-in-one. And then we're going to close today's special episode with Darren, talking about a couple of things. This is going to be really interesting. He had a roller coaster of emotions, putting it mildly, as I go, last week, because he thought he might get to go to the Masters for the first time. Spoiler alert, he isn't. But it's really fun to listen to Darren talk about it. I have, and you're going to get a chance to hear that too. And then he's got a fun story about one of the coolest golf tournament raffle prizes we've heard about. I don't know about lately, it might be ever, maybe, but you're going to want to look up for that. Hey, Darren, how you doing, man?
1: I am good, and so happy to have Will Mayo on the show.
0: Yeah.
1: Will and I started at Ramshill essentially on the same day a few years back, and now he has the lofty title of Director of Golf at Ramshill.

0: State Park in all of California.
1: Yeah, it is a special place, and you kind of nailed it, Mitch. Part of what Rancho is, it's a destination golf experience, and it's not for the faint of heart to get there, that's for sure. It is quite deep east San Diego County, but for me, I think, as you touched on, the journey is part of the experience, and it is just a unique piece of the world, and I fell in love with Borrego, certainly, but also just the bones of the golf course that is Rancho.
0: Well, you know, Darren, one sec before, I just want to reiterate a point that you said, because Darren and I have talked about this a lot on prior shows, which is that the journey of getting to a place like Rams Hill, for those people who may say, well, yeah, it's a 2-hour drive from here, it's a 3 or 4 or 5-hour drive from here,

0: the teacher at Ramshill, and you know, we look up to a lot of the big dogs, whether that's the Bandons or the Gambles or the Forestoons, and you know, I'm excited about seeing how that can play out over the next handful of years. And you know, because Destination Golf, as you guys know, it's healthy and it's real, and people get really excited about it. And Borrego is such a good setting for that, and it is remote. But one thing we have going for us is that our proximity, as you mentioned, to 24 million people or whatever it may be here in SoCal alone. Not to mention we've got Vegas, Phoenix, and anywhere else you can get to Borrego from in the car, really.
1: Yeah, it's definitely you can cast a wide net from there. We were always talking about it when I was there as well, and you know, I know it's one of the things that's on the top of your pitch sheet, so to speak, in terms of just so many people, and then that doesn't.

for what that will be. Obviously, we've got to cross some bridges before we get there, but it is my belief that one day in the not-so-distant future, my job will be not just selling folks for an 18-hole golf experience, but it will be multiple golf courses, whether that's another full-length golf course or another short course involved. But because, you know, for us, Mitch, even the most avid golfers, of course, I recommend anybody to come spend 3 nights at Ramsdale and play the golf course 5 times. But there's those of us who, if we're going to do that, take a buddy's trip and spend the time, money, and effort to make that happen. We want to play a lot of different golf. And that's why I think places like Four Students just crush it, because there's so much variability in what your experience can look like. And for us, that is the way to be with Tom. And the ultimate goalpost is to have more golf so we can ultimately extend the stay of our golfers and just get more people to experience the Ramsdale experience.

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of being in a certain place. Now, one of the things I found when I was at Rams Hill, and we'll talk about the house on the hill staying there in just a minute, but the totality of a day there, from waking up in the morning in the middle of the desert you're talking about, seeing the sunrise, before you get anywhere near the golf course. And the same thing on the other end of the day when you're there and it starts getting really that late afternoon, early evening light, and then into the darkness and the absolute spectacular skies that you see out there, because there is nothing around you to dim that. I think it's a really big part, in addition to a great golf course, of why you leave there, and it stayed with me since I've been there. And I'm not just blowing smoke. I mean, it is a really transcendent

0: find off courses should be the number one thing on most people's list. And I think for me, and I've played a few Tom Fazio golf courses, it's the most fun by a lot. And I think some of that is the landing areas. It's generous off the tee. The greens are big and slopey and tricky in some ways, but not overly gimmicky. And I just think, I don't know many people who have walked off of it and not said, wow, that was a lot of fun, I want to go back.
1: Sure. Yeah, I mean, what else are we looking for in golf if it's not fun? And I've gotten the opportunity to spend a little bit of time with Tim Jackson, who I know that you guys know. And I remember he told me once walking around there, you know, that there's no better feeling in golf than watching your ball roll

0: play even more, which I'm excited about. And the concept of target golf does not apply at Rams Hill. It is a really fun experience from the ground up.
1: Yeah, we play with the hickories, and I hit tons of running shots into all those greens, and for that reason, it's even more fun, because you can play the ball along the ground, or you can be an aerial player, and really attack the golf course the way you want to, and be as aggressive or defensive as you want to as well. I think those are all marks of great golf courses, and that's why Rams Hill is, as you mentioned earlier, in the top 100.
0: Well, I'm embarrassed to say that I've never done golf in Scotland, but I know that that's kind of part of the fun there, too, and one day I'll look forward to doing that, where I can compare that experience.
1: Yeah. Now, I want to jump in something. I'm going to give you your chance here, Will. Mitch may not have picked up on it, but it's a discussion you and I have had. You

0: I'm gonna stick with this for 25 minutes. They got that gem right there.
1: This is great.
0: I'm gonna have to really go down that rabbit hole because I had no idea about that. That's funny. All right, so let's move on. You mentioned something. You mentioned the TIFTOF transition, and I've been thinking about using our podcast a little bit more to talk about the operation side of things. For people who don't know, if this is the first time you've ever turned this on, Will and I both worked at Ramshill. I was there for about 3 years. I moved on and went to the Backer Road. So I don't work there with Will now, but I was there when these decisions were being made to change the agronomy. And what I want to point out on the podcast, I keep trying to talk Mitch into doing a whole episode about just stuff the average golfer doesn't know that goes into keeping a course at the top of the game, you know, agronomy-wise, the things that affect green fees that they don't ever know. Ramshill was in the middle of,

0: by that blanket of snow, and there's not a whole lot of maintenance going on for us. We're cranking on through the summer anyway, so that's unbeknownst to some. So for us, yeah, to keep it open all year round. Who knows what July and August is going to look like for us? We don't know yet. Honestly, it's a little toasty out there, but I do think, again, for those of us on the call here, we've played plenty of golf in the hot mornings, but you get out early and shut it down, go maybe lock in a siesta and go back out when the sun goes down. I'm excited about the summer for us. I'm excited about being 12 months, and I'm also excited about what that does for our employment base and keeping people on 12 months a year. I do think it's going to be transformative.
1: Yeah, it definitely will. And the other thing is, I'll say, having just been there, and knowing that, and we talked a little bit about this before on the podcast, that, you know, golf courses got hammered during COVID as more and more people played. Ramsfield was no exception. I mean, it took traffic

0: game that golfers can do, because for us too, especially in December, it's, you know, dark at 5:30. So what do golfers want to do when the sun goes down? That's, I guess, explain more golf.
1: Yeah.
0: So you got to take a cocktail out of the garage and keep the wagers going.
1: And what's super cool about it is, I mean, you have another simulator on property. You have Full Swing Simulator that's at the clubhouse. But the Unicore, they scan Rams Hill. So somebody who's playing there can play Rams Hill. In our case, coming from Tobacco Road, and two of the three guys I had with me had been to Tobacco Road. We spent the evening playing Tobacco Road on the simulator. And so, you know, I think being able to play those options and those courses that you're familiar with, you know, that to me is just, it's a game changer. And it was just something so cool about, I love the house anyway. I stayed

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2: Mitch, what kind of setup do you have there in the garage? Or in the barn, I should say.
3: It's an off the shop.
2: Okay.
3: And it's really good. You know, it's different for us because it's, I remember when we were

0: Do I wish that I had one that was at that level? Yes, absolutely. But in my world, it's great, and you know, it's fine for what I want. I wish that I had, and I'm sitting here thinking while you're talking that I'm going to check with Aftershock. They have packages with courses on it, and I want to find out if Rand Hill's on there. I don't know if you know that. And Tobacco Road too. If they are, if those two are, then they're going on, and I'll just play them. I can play both of them the rest of my life.
1: And you won't need to go anywhere else. Just
0: I probably won't leave the house ever.
1: Yeah. So I don't remember what course we played on your Aftershock when
0: I because all the, I mean, they have, you know, the licensing thing they had at the beginning, especially, which I've had it for almost 3 years now. And at that point, they didn't have specific courses. So they, for St. Andrews, for example,

0: Yeah. So I don't remember what course we played on your aftershot when because all the, I mean, they have, you know, the licensing thing they had at the beginning, especially, which I've had it for almost 3 years now. And at that point, they didn't have specific courses. So for St. Andrews, for example, they would have, the course would be called Old Scotland. And they would have, you know, kind of features, but it wasn't really the old course. And Bethpage, same thing, all the courses. Now, I think they have upgraded and they do have specific courses. So I'll probably get on that and drive my wife crazy and say, yeah, I'm going to get a few more because I think I have 60 on there now. So, you know, I definitely need a couple more. But
1: now, one thing, Will, before we kind of wrap up your segment here, and this is another question for you, but I realized when I was putting together a run

0: definitely need a couple more.
1: Now, one thing, Will, before we kind of wrap up your segment here, and this has got another question for you, but I realized when I was putting together the run sheet, we have gone now, 35 minutes, whatever it is, and we have not mentioned cookies or tacos. So, talk about the cookies and tacos, because, we can't let it go by without mentioning them.
0: Yeah, part of the magic is that we offer complimentary tacos out at the Ram Shack, which is our little halfway house version there. You hit it twice after 9, or as you come up to 14, and that, I forget exactly how it originated. I think maybe during COVID, and, it was just something special that we could offer golfers to try to make their experience more memorable, and for better or worse, it kind of became a part of our brand, and it became something people fell in love with, so here we are.

0: And, you know, it was just something special that we could offer golfers to try to make their experience more memorable. And for better or worse, it kind of became a part of our brand, and it became something people fell in love with. So here we are offering complimentary tacos as part of what you get when you come to Ranch Hill. And then at the end, we've got an apple caramel cookie, and that has really taken off and become kind of like a cult following of its own. And we actually did a little video of Maria, the lady who bakes the cookies every morning, and that was a hit on social. And yeah, we just leaned into it, and I think that's what golfers find fun about their favorite destinations is little stories that go along with the golf and what made them feel special when they were there.
1: The video with her is absolutely fantastic.
0: Right.
1: Seeing how they get made. Also, you know, for anyone out there, I have eaten possibly more cookies than anybody in the golf world.

0: But yeah, all the sides back into what we talked about earlier about, you know, how can we tell the Rams' story, certainly about the golf, but, you know, all the other peripherals as well.
1: All right, let's, we have a few more minutes, but you said something before and we want to follow up on that, which is the fact that you're from Michigan. You're bound to have, and this is talking golf getaways after all. I mean, we want the Rams Hill. We want to talk just about this because you're from Michigan. I'm sure you have a few favorite courses, destinations up that way. You coordinate a buddy trip every year. I know for me, I came late to Michigan golf. I hadn't been there forever until a few years ago, probably now 5 or 6 years ago when I started and got a chance to go up to Boyne and play all those courses and then found joy in the Upper Peninsula.

0: was a balance once upon a time with my dad and my brother, and that was, I don't have to find those two times online, but that one was pretty cool if you can ever make your way on.
1: Have you played Belvedere? I've not done Belvedere, I've not done Kingsley. I'd like to do both of those. I haven't done a Washmore since I was a kid, I'd love to do that. But, I mean, you can just go on and on with options there.
2: Yeah. Well, obviously, I played Belvedere, I've not played Kingsley, although our good friend Kevin Frisch keeps trying to drag me up there and get over, which I would love to do, so.
1: I've played Kingsley multiple times.
0: I know you have.
1: Just okay, Kingsley dropper.
0: It is every bit as good as everyone says it is.
1: Yeah, it's just a ton of fun.
0: I'd like to do the Dance Club, the Little Niner, in New Buffalo. I always wanted to do that.
1: And I've also done that.
0: I know you have. That one's on the short list for me.
1: Oh, boy, we're getting into dangerous territory.

0: And it's a beautiful part of the country, so yeah, great.
1: Yeah, what we're trying to do too is, as you guys know, is, you know, I've done trips where you have a home base and you drive all over the world trying to find different golf courses to play. So we did North Carolina, we loved it. But we had a lot of fun just being on property at Tesboro and, you know, trying to find those places where you can kind of insulate yourself and park the car and throw the keys in the bag and not have to go touch them again until you leave. And that makes the whole trip special.
0: Yep. And it's turning, so you get to add another Tom Fazio golf course to your, your repertoire.
1: That's right.
0: All right, well, it's lovely to have a chance to talk to you. Both of us, obviously, are glad about that. And I hope people listening are going to be, if they haven't been there, intrigued enough to get to one of the truly great spots that you can experience golf in a beautiful place. All right, again,

0: refined for the unrelenting demands of the day. 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

0: real soon. We played Entrada, Great David McClay Kid course that he redid, and Black Desert, Tom Weisskopf, which is immediately shot into my top five ever. Sand Hollow, which is great. And what do you say about Wolf Creek? I don't even know. Again, the words. I'm going to have to get the thesaurus out before that one there.
1: Yeah, no doubt. And Black Desert just such a big, sprawling project that we had no idea it was as big as it is. And the golf course just carved through that black lava. That'll be a lot of fun to talk about. The other thing we got coming up, too, is we have our friend Eric Hart on to talk about his golf course, Wild Marsh. He's doing great things out there. They're just getting their season started in Minnesota. So that'll be another fun episode. So keep a lookout for those. All right.
0: Yeah.

if I was going to spend big money on something, maybe this is what I would do. The package was in the, I think they paid $15,000 for it. And it was being offered to me for $12,000. I started talking to my various friends, which is a small list. But first of all, as you know, Mitch, it's the small list of people I will travel with anyway. There are only about 7 people on that list. And so I needed people like that who I'm willing to travel with and also might be able to handle the money on this. I reached out to Brian Orr, golf photographer extraordinaire. He couldn't do it because he's on his way to Branson for a big fan and shoot pictures of golf courses in April. I reached out to our friend Joe Sass, who's always up for a trip of a lifetime because he's been on like 5 or 6

0: COVID when it got canceled. Thanks for Dipper and John Patrick. I mean, he's not the reason it got canceled, obviously, but he was the one who was helping us with the badges, and then it got canceled, and then I wasn't privy to the badges when it came back in whatever it was, October of that year. So,
1: well, as you know, and I really feel for your delicate psychotic makeup.
0: Yes.
1: And the roller coaster of emotions you went through. Because yes. I know that was a dangerous few days. But I think you absolutely hit on the answer for next year. And if, I mean, today is Saturday, people will be listening to this in a few days, but, you know, I watched Animal today, and it's a perfect time to do it. Now, every year, they're getting bigger. They have more people on the course today than I remember seeing the last couple of years.

wanted, you get one for each six pack of beer you bring. Okay? So you can bring, you know, all six packs you want. You bring as many six packs as you want, you get one raffle ticket for each six pack of beer you bring. They have a truck there. You come, you put your six pack of beer in the back of the truck, in the bed of the truck, you get a raffle ticket. Everybody else in the tournament does that. After the round is over, they draw a raffle ticket. The person who wins, the truck full of beer gets driven to their house, and you get all of the beer that is in the back of the truck that people have brought to get raffle tickets for this thing. To me, it was one of the more ingenious raffles I've ever heard of. And a friend of Joe's actually won it, and so this guy then was like, you know, he was like,

0: every time we have a question. At least you guys don't take yourself too seriously. We have an actual rules official travel with us.
1: The best part about leaving my old gig, which I very much enjoyed, other than embarking upon the Grand Soul adventure, was no longer having to be the arbiter for my buddy's rules disputes. I'm retired from that. So, join your golf parties.
0: All right, well, that's fine, and then we can just, you don't have to worry about the other stuff. Because it's fun to watch Darren and Brian go after each other, I have to say.
1: I want to take you, Will, if you're not going to bring something to the table.
0: No, but I can do. Because he and I can talk on the side about what the actual rule is and let you two fight it out. And not tell you. Never tell you. But Will's such a good guy. I would love to have him come on these trips with us. All right, well, this has been fun. Again, Will, thanks a million for coming and spending

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2: 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Happy with us. John Hess is our guest. 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You may be familiar with Clickier, especially if you are a seasoned golfer like me or seasoned walking golfer like me. And John and I met at the PGA Merchandise Show back in January. Had a great conversation and great circle back with you and have you on the show to talk about more or less what we talked about down in Orlando Pacific Center in Florida. And that is the story of bringing back Clickier to its former glory. So let's start there. How did you get involved with the brand and with why?

0: tools that you have at, to your advantage. So our job is just to make sure that those tools are available to them and that, you know, we're taking the bag off their shoulders.
1: Yeah. It's kind of like, it's really interesting what you said, that hold a hole, you know, shut shot, hold a hole, side to side, round to round. There is kind of this Maslow hierarchy of needs for golfers. And,
0: yeah.
1: And it does come down, I mean, I was thinking about as you were answering. Like, in my golf bag, where do I put the stuff I use the most? Tee, gloves, give a repair tool, golf balls. They're in the middle. They're in the small pocket, above the big pocket, in the middle. And then everything else stands out from there. And I never once thought, okay, well, what's the central location for that on a push cart? But I would assume that the central location is right in front of your face, right?
0: Ideally, yeah. You don't want to turn that, you know,

0: I don't want to give away too many trade secrets, but we're working on our next iterations and building out the collection of, for a long time, I felt like Quick Gear, even though we had a few other carts, that, you know, the 3, the 3.5, the 4, 4.5, it started to turn into a little bit of an iPad or an iPhone model, where it's like just one after the other, and the minute that one comes out, the other one is obsolete, right, or old. So there are a lot of different reasons why golfers use push carts, and we need to provide carts for all of those different whys for people, and that's what we're working on next going forward. There are a lot of different iterations and different reasons and different features in carts that you can't have on everything that certain people want. So that's really the goal pushing forward.
1: How much of any one Quick Gear model then to try to address, you know, the different types of people? Is,

us making sure that each time we bring something out, there's a new idea to it. We're not making that thing obsolete. If you love that, you can still buy all kinds of accessories, and we'll constantly be giving you new iterations. If you like your purple cart, because you're a Minnesota Vikings fan, we don't make a purple cart anymore, you can make this thing as modern and great. And that's one of the reasons why we didn't want to stray and say, oh, let's create a cart that's wildly different just because we need to, or because other folks are having success with different attributes, right? But again, we also want to make sure that even the same consumer, if they're really dedicated walker, they might have two carts for different reasons, right? You might say, hey, this is the one I travel with, this is the one I leave at my club, or just, hey, no, I'm not that person. I'm like, I got

0: the challenges, and you know, those challenges were get people off the bus, get out of the cart, right, and start pushing. So there is a lot of communication about the freedom up from the cart path, right?
1: Yeah.
0: Joking about, you know, the worst 3 words in golf are cart paths only, and talking about how you're going to play better and you're going to enjoy it more in a fun way where we, you know, you'll see the advertising coming out. I think you saw some of it when we were in Orlando. Just basically talking about how, like, everybody plays at a different level, but bringing your cart with you is, and you know, pushing your cart is going to make it that much more enjoyable, and you're going to get better and still have fun. So we're trying to, not full tongue in cheek, but certainly have fun with people and, you know, joke about it. And then there's the other group, and this is a smaller group, but it's a very influential group, and it's mostly guys,

schools like Stanford. Stanford did a survey. They did a test with their men's team just to see if pushing and stood carrying improved their game. And it did. You know, you're in the industry, you've seen a lot of the articles. There are a couple of good ones that have come out even recently about the benefits of pushing, the benefits of to your game. It's been proven. You're going to score lower and you're going to be more connected within your game. So getting that out there, having those conversations, behavior change is hard. Most of us don't want to do it ever. Most people get dragged kicking and screaming at any kind of change. And especially golfers, we're so ritualized, right? We're so traditional and habitual about this here and this here and that there. So we understand we're being disruptive to the conversation.

0: person and you see the benefit and you feel the benefit, then that's probably the quickest way to convince people. So, my last question, what does ClickGear do to get more people to experience the joy of pushing without necessarily upfront having to commit that $340 to then fall in love with their purchase?
1: Great question, lots of different ways coming at it. I think number one is product innovation. We talked about earlier, making sure that we've got a variety of options so consumers can, it's entry level. There's a super executive, you know, platinum level. There are other things we didn't even talk about electric, and that's part of the conversation going forward as well, as everyone is going to expect. So it's innovating strategically so that product construct that consumers never, most consumers don't think about, because it's, you know, it can still be behind the magic curtain

0: But we'll keep having this conversation. I think it's an important one, and I think people should really know the benefits of having a push card that they can rely on and really love. So thanks for coming on. Really appreciate it.
1: I really appreciate you asking me to come on. It was a great conversation we had, and I look forward to having more.
0: So, Nick here, what if there was a golf shoe embraced by hundreds of thousands of golfers, celebrated for its stability, comfort, and distance? What if this shoe earned the title of most technologically advanced golf shoe by Sports Illustrated? And what if the company behind that shoe spent the last year perfecting a brand new category of golf footwear? Well, the what if is here. Introducing the all new Pro S2LT by Squares, a new class all of its own, the perfect blend of lightweight comfort and stable performance. You'll notice the difference. 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Squares.
1: The game doesn't end at the 18th hole. It simply changes scenery. Crafted for the enduring tradition of the links. Refined for the unrelenting demands of the day. Fescue and dunes.

0: Change your game. Squares.
1: The game doesn't end at the 18th hole. It simply changes scenery. Crafted for the enduring tradition of the links. Refined for the unrelenting demands of the day. Fescue and dunes. 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
3: Welcome back, everybody. I'm Ryan Bell. Great to have you with us. Brad Schweiger, guest from PXG. Wanted to have him once you talk about some exciting news from PXG now in PGA Tour Superstore. Kind of the big foray for PXG into the retail world, which I think makes a lot of sense given that kind of retail for golf, particularly golf equipment, has changed. So Brad, can you kind of give us a little bit of the calculus behind this decision and this partnership?
4: Yeah, well, first off, thank you for having me on. I appreciate getting the opportunity to kind of tell our story anytime we can and any kind of platform. So, I appreciate you

platform. So, you know, appreciate you and Bison Island taking the time to dive into the topic. Yeah, you know, PSU, we've been around for over a decade now. We started with very much a focus on our own direct distribution, kind of building out our stores and our mobile teams. And, you know, anybody who knows our brand and been around our brand, they understand that, you know, we have a huge focus on fitting and fitting technology along with our product. And so, you know, we feel like, you know, a little biased, but we feel like we make absolutely the best product. But we design it with the intent that it's going to be fit and optimized and really, you know, tuned in for each individual that's going to be fit. And so, you know, when we first started, we felt like, you know, we wanted to control that process as much as possible. And so we put a lot of investment into creating our own stores and training our own fitters and kind of executing that within consumers. You know what, now we're, you know, a decade later and, you know, we're obviously, you know, a more mature company. And

0: we want to do. So we thought the alignment made sense. You know, gets our product in the hands of more people, allows them to interact with our brand. And you know, I've always said like I feel like our products are outstanding and they stand up against all the competition in this industry, which is great. I mean, there's some great competitors out there. I'm not trying to take anything away from them, but you know, I believe in our product, and I think you know, giving the opportunity for customers to come in and try and experience it, and maybe haven't had that opportunity before, it's just gonna help strengthen our brand and bring more people into Pitchy.
1: I've been there for Pitchy equipment at a retail location relatively close to me here in the DC area. I had a great experience. It was wonderful and well trained, obviously, on the products, but also, you know, relatively limited set of PHC products versus the full universe of, you know, every brand you could possibly get fit for. So for the folks at PGH4 Superstore, what has been a

0: able to fit PhD product comfortably in our technology as well as both from a fitting standpoint and a product knowledge perspective.
1: Besides the science of physics and physics, and I get that, but what is the unique challenge for someone trying to fit a weighting system for irons as a fitter that's probably never really done that before, but they haven't worked with PhD, versus a lot of fitters who obviously fit for weighting distribution with drivers? What are the differences you really have to pay attention to?
0: Yeah, so, you're absolutely right. Not a lot of fitters have experience fitting with weighting technology and irons. I always kind of laugh at, with irons, all of a sudden, it's just kind of like you get what you get, for the most part. And people don't realize how important, shifting, just shifting the weight up and down can make a huge difference. So, with our training technology, we have, the heel-toe bias. So, the way we train the fitters

0: it actually like makes a big difference if you have product that's properly fit for you. It just allows you, you know, to play better and more easily.
1: For the, I'm kind of curious about the fitters fitting themselves. Is that part of the process for them to kind of self-discover the product? Okay, to know this, I got to kind of know it a little bit for myself.
0: Yeah, I think, I mean, our fitters, when they, like, our PSG fitters, when they go in and work with the superstore teams, you know, I think that's one of the things that they just go through, like, kind of mock fittings, and so that they can, you know, fit them through the product. And it's been great, you know, the feedback that I've heard from, you know, superstore side of, like, their response to our products, and they're super excited. They love the technology, especially, like, the unique fitting technology that they are able to work with that they don't have within other brands. And so, you know, we've been getting incredible feedback. Everybody's very excited, and you know, we're very bullish on the partnership in the future.

0: hopefully the choice, the preferred choice of meeting new customers out there.
1: I know we talked about Wizard Iron so far. Obviously, PhD is all through the bag. So for you guys, how important is having PhD golf balls available through Superstore and kind of having that whole product line available end to end?
0: Yeah, I think it's great. I mean, we have an incredible golf ball. Like, it's a tour quality golf ball. In fact, I'm personal friends with Pat Perez, and he's on our staff anymore, but he actually used the ball last week in the senior PGA Championship that he played in, finished fifth. So he used a bunch of our clubs and used the ball. So that was cool. He talked to me about that. So like, our golf ball is incredible. Golf ball, it's encourage people to try it. I think having that out there is going to get more visibility, and that's great. You know, we have we make

exactly. We want it to be a low-pressure environment where people feel comfortable coming in and just trying our products. But, you know, for the most part, when they're seeking us out, they're fairly committed. And so the customer is going into a superstore, I think, is different. One, they think they like to go there just to hang out and browse and not necessarily even, like, ready to buy. But even when they are ready to buy, they may not be sure, like, what brand they're interested in buying. They kind of go in with, like, a more open mind. So and there are some customers who value just trying all the different brands and seeing which one's, you know, right for them. So, you know, that type of shopping experience, you know, we still want Pitchy to be in consideration set for them. So that's a different type of customer, at least a different stage in their journey, you know, with our brand than somebody who's, you know, pretty committed to Pitchy is what they want. They just want to come in to optimize for it. The one thing I would say is, like, you know, it's as a human and a golfer.

our brand is and who we're targeting. You know, really, you know, at the end of the day, I want people that are out there to, if they feel like they love this game and they're passionate about trying to get better, I want PSG to be a brand that really resonates with them. That's who we're targeting. Because, you know, it doesn't necessarily mean that they have to be an expert level player. You know, if you're serious about trying to get better, you can be a beginner, but you love golf and you want to get better. You know, we believe in our products and we believe in our services that can help them achieve that goal. So, you know, we want to partner with retailers that share that same kind of passion and are going to position our products in the right way and allow us to help us achieve those goals. And so, you know, we'll continue to look at expansion opportunities. We can only do so much so quickly. So it's like, you know, it's hard to onboard, you know, a bunch of, because this is, you know, our hands are kind of full with this. And then plus, we continue to run our direct distribution, you know,

0: we'll look forward to talking to you again real soon.
1: Yeah, thank you so much. Appreciate your time, Ryan, and anytime you need me, give me a call.
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course, many about that on the Road to French Lick on our YouTube channel. And then, you know, it's summer, so there's a lot of stuff we're doing as well. It's not lazy for me this time of year. So, lots to talk about. We had a great Sunday on the PGA Tour. We have a new superstar that has a trophy in their hand, and we'll talk about Jackson Poison. We're also going to talk a little bit about the final major of all the majors this year, the AIG Women's Open, for a hot minute. And then also I would like to talk about what's starting to take shape as the future schedule of the PGA Tour. But first, let's start with Jackson Poison, who wins the 3M Open, does it with a tournament record, 25-259, makes a 14-foot par-5 on the final hole. What was a nervy final par-5? I mean, he hits a drive stat, 240-something, the shortest drive of the week among any player to play, except that, what is it, the 72nd hole, 18 hole at TPC Twin Cities.

he figured out a way to dial it in, and he made those critical putts that were 2 to 5 feet that had to go in to keep things moving and not even open the door a little bit for Scheffler or anyone else for that matter to go and get him. So now we have a 21-year-old who is a PGA Tour winner. He does it in his third professional start, 13th career start on the PGA Tour. He's been in contention multiple times already, but as a professional went from MC to, I don't know, top 15, something like, you know, a $93,000 check to a $1.6 million check in 3 starts. This golf course really does kind of line up well for the way that he plays, which is, I think, in many ways, Scotty-like. Not as conservative as Scotty, but pretty similar in terms of mentality. You know, avoid making mistakes, play aggressively, but aggressively conservative. You know, have targets that aren't outrageous, but go to them like you mean it. You know, that's what the great

But instead, he was smart and kept the ball in front of him. He didn't make big mistakes. And that's what you do with a big lead. You play smart golf. And you get into the house. You don't just try to rub it in everyone's face and then make a mistake that costs you the tournament. You didn't do that. So congratulations to Jackson Corbin. He's now 70th in the FedEx Cup, so right inside the playoffs in three starts. He is 73rd, I believe, in the official World Golf Rankings, where he wound up. I think he was like 206 to 73, something like that. So big move for him there. He can only really stand to move up because he does have a little bit of a base of tournaments from playing on the PGA Tour. As an amateur, as a collegiate player, you do get points for those finishes, even though you're an amateur. And he has, you know, not a ton of starts, though. So basically, every time he finishes well, he's going to move up pretty substantially. And that can happen, you know, with relative

approach, which again is very Scheffler white, not maybe not as conservative as Scotty, but very Scheffler white, then I think he's gonna go very, very far. And he's gonna do really well for himself. And this is kind of the modus operandi of all the greats, is figure out a way to avoid the biggest mistake with that one side of the golf course. Take away one side of the golf course. If you're gonna miss, pick a side to miss. Miss left or right. A lot of guys choose to miss right these days. If you're gonna kind of miss a target on the green. Don't miss it off the green. Don't get so aggressive that you know, fire a fly 3 paces off the edge and then miss to the short side and you make a bogey. Miss on the fast side and give yourself a final birdie. Those types of things I think Jackson Poizen does very well and will continue to do very well. There's talk that he should be on the President's Cup team at Medina in September. I can support that. He's not one of the 12 best players in the PGA Tour that's American right now. But let's say he won

now know at least two of the championship series events. One is the Travelers Championship, which felt like it was kind of that was kind of like a no-duh announcement. It probably should have been shared in June in tournament week, you know, the week after the US Open when it was played. I don't think anyone was shocked that the Travelers was going to be part of this. They are a huge supporter of the PGA Tour, an enormous sponsor. It really works for them. Andy Bissett and everyone at Travelers is really enamored with the PGA Tour, and they get a lot out of it, so of course they're going to be part of it. That's an easy one for them. But the second one was a new one. So this came out today, a company called Sompo, which is an insurance company. They are going to be a new championship series sponsor, and that's going to start in 2028. However, next season they will come on as a title sponsor of an event that will be played at

and it'll be one of those leading events to the FedEx Cup playoffs. Well, what they're calling the playoffs. So that also is something to consider because FedEx's contract is coming to an end, and it's not clear that they're going to remain the sponsor of the season-long race or what that's going to look like. That may be overhauled as well, and people learn more about that at the Tour Championship. So all that seems kind of starting to come together again. When Brian Wolff said, you know, we've had sponsors coming to us and want to be a part of this since we divulged this, and they've probably been sharing it privately for quite a while, although they kind of put it out in the open more or less since March, you know, this two-track system, that they've got the people in the back, and they're going to take their time and roll it out and make sure it works, and they did this

to something that's available for everybody. But just toying with those ideas and trying to think of ways to add value to our membership, because in all candor, that's kind of an important thing, right? For our business, my business, I guess, and trying to grow the membership for Golf Dudes while providing value, not overpromising stuff that can't be done because that would be insane, but stuff I can do that I like doing that can offer some value, can offer some additional stuff. So thinking about taking some podcasts private, also thinking about additional newsletter, and then reaction videos stuff like that on social media. We have a Facebook membership that I have to kind of plan out, so maybe more reaction videos for those folks, more in-depth content for website folks. There'll be more content that's available

5-3-3-4-2. Everyone, two on the first. It is June 24th, 2026. I'm Ryan Downs, get out here with us. Today we have two things to talk about, a recap of the U.S. Open. More specifically, why so many people seem to dislike Wyndham Clark and his apology tour on this winning a second U.S. Open, and why that hasn't been so well received in recent days, months. We'll get into that a little bit. I also like to go over the new look PGA Tour. We're going to talk about what the PGA Tour unveiled with their two-track system, some questions to answer as a result of that, some vagaries that we still don't know. Just kind of make it plain and simple for people to understand what's actually going on here. But first, let's talk about Wyndham Clark. Wyndham Clark is now a two-time U.S. Open champion. He won by a single shot at Shinnecock Hills, scored a par 276, beat Sam Burns, whose birdie putt on the 18th hole, but ultimately were forced to two-hole aggregates for a playoff. Doesn't go back

slammed the golf club a lot. I think before the incidents at two separate majors back last year, there was this perception of a guy who was kind of whiny, kind of angry. And whiny and angry is a bad mix. I mean, effectively, that puts you as an athletic Karen kind of thing. You know, a guy who wanted to get rulings and a guy who wanted to be angry when it didn't go right. And for whatever reason, golf fans tend to look for intensity, but intensity that doesn't result in too much anger and definitely doesn't result in a lot of whining. A lot of ownership of responsibility. I think Wyndham Clark was kind of perceived as a guy who wasn't doing that necessarily, even though, you know, he had done the work, right? He'd won on the PGA Tour. He had won a major championship, right? He won in 2023 at LACC, and that might have been the start of kind of the hate train for Wyndham Clark in earnest, right? I mean, I think the perception of him among maybe deeper golf fans had maybe

taking responsibility for what happened here. And the scuttlebutt gets out that Wyndham Clark has been banned from the property at Oakmont. He's got to repay the damages. He can't come back until he repays the damages. Even up until U.S. Open week, there was chatter that he hadn't repaid all the money or hadn't repaid the money to Oakmont to repair these historic lockers. And I know that sounds silly in a broader context, historic lockers. But there's this expectation of decorum in golf, right? That you're supposed to act a certain way. And when you get angry, you don't just have a temper tantrum and destroy property. And that Wyndham wasn't so forthcoming as being, I don't know, a little bit more genuine with his apology. I think that really hurt him with a lot of fans. And then at the Masters this year, something I think a little bit more innocuous, but I thought it was kind of funny, but it seemed to turn some people off.

and destroy property. And that Wyndham wasn't so forthcoming in being, I don't know, a little bit more genuine with his apology. I think that really hurt him with a lot of fans. And then at the Masters this year, something I think a little bit more innocuous, but I thought it was kind of funny. But it seemed to turn some people off. He joined the par 3 contest when Clark Stockton's goddamn pelt, and he got the national par 3. His goddamn pelt asked him, you know, being out there with youngsters, being out there with other players' kids, which is really kind of what the par 3 contest has become, an opportunity to play with your spouse, your kids, or your dad, or your grandpa, or whatever. It's not about the golf. It's about playing with your family, celebrating that. SEC, his goddamn pelt asked him about that. What's it like watching him? You know, looks like the kids having a great time. And Wyndham Park makes this kind of funny, but snide remark. Basically, as a single guy, this is great birth control. I don't want to be around other people's kids. I don't enjoy it.

having a great time, and when the park makes this kind of funny but snide remark, basically as a single guy, this is great birth control. I don't want to be around other people's kids. I don't enjoy it, so I'm not going to have children. And this was, you know, right around the time when he was kind of transitioning from one girlfriend to another. And so it just kind of seemed off-putting as a guy who, you know, could have just said the polite thing, oh, it's great to see, you know, my peers having fun with their families, blah, blah, blah. And that came across, again, to people as kind of not so great. And I think all of those things kind of add up. They pile up over time, what your exposure to that is, maybe that kind of makes you decide whether you're going to like the guy or not. But I think you pull a lot of people, you know, golf fans-wise, they're going to say something along those lines if they don't like when the park is the reason why. But then you throw in the particular

that is Scottie Scheffler playing for the career Grand Slam on his 30th birthday in his first attempt. Later on, that's Sam Burns making a great run. Guy who had the heartache last year at Oakmont, getting what I thought was an unfair ruling from late around at Oakmont around water. He winds up losing, winds up becoming kind of a sympathetic figure. I think people were hoping for him. I think people were mad that Wyndham Clark shot 64 in the first round on a day when they were told it was going to be brutal conditions. I think and this is not Wyndham Clark's fault at all, right? He shot 64 in the conditions in which he was given to play. And he took that 64 and built a big lead upon it to go into Sunday with a 6-shot advantage. That difference, that under par difference from day one, that was why he won. And I think people were upset that what they were promised in terms of just difficult conditions, really hard to score, didn't manifest itself. Who took advantage? Of all people,

Sam Burns is one of those guys. Tom Kim made a nice run. Scottie Scheffler has moments that never really got it going too well after the two shots in the opening part five, but you know, that was it. And I think all of those things kind of came together. And the fact that New York fans kind of tend to pick their favorites, right? They didn't care for Sergio Garcia 24 years ago at the US Open, and they really nominated him. And they did it for Wyndham Clark. I think what's jarring is that Wyndham Clark's an American, right? He's represented the United States on American teams. So the thought is, well, you don't do a fellow American. Well, I guess that goes out the window. What that means from here, I don't know, right? I mean, he's been apologetic about the incidents. I think he's been a little bit more forthcoming and genuine about it, instead of kind of cat-dancing around them quite as much. And I think it has to be really hard for a guy to win another, you know, second major championship, knowing the crowd did not want him to win once again. Not even

really trying to understand where the dislike came from, what that might mean for how you feel about him, and then kind of put those three buckets out there. And if you want to choose to give him a second chance, cool. You know, that's up to you. If you admire his play but still like him as a person, that's fine. And if you love him, that's great too. All those things are fine. But I think it makes the most sense to kind of lay out things and then make a decision about it instead of just kind of being rash about it. Kind of like the New York fans were. I think that was an unfortunate circumstance, bad representation for golf. I wouldn't go quite as far as Ian Lynch and Golf Week to say that, you know, Long Island and New York shouldn't get a major championship. But, you know, the PGA of America didn't come there for the 2023 PGA Championship and cancel that. I don't think that is the answer. You're going to get these crowds all kinds of different places. But the New York crowds have

championship series for the following season. Bottom 20, there'll be a last chance series of some kind, which they've basically kind of teased what they're going to turn the ball into. But those relegated players will go to the championship series. All the purses in the championship series will be $20 million at least. And that means you've probably got your, well, you've got that, right? Signature tournaments is $20 million, players is $25 million, whatever the majors are going to put out there for their purses. And then that's more or less it, right? Challenger series, different avenues, different money, different everything, right? You're still going to have somewhere in the area of 20, 23 events. So we're not going to really lose a lot of PGA Tour events, at least based on what they're suggesting. But 20 to 23 events, about 7 of them, they say, will basically get their own spotlight. So they'll be kind of played by themselves, they'll be a little bit bigger deal, they'll have a little bit bigger of a purse, the minimum purse is going to be 4.

That means you're only going to get anywhere from 90 to 100 of them to be the base field for your challenger. Which means you have to pull from somewhere else. And that could mean the DG World Tour. That could mean the Corn Ferry Tour. I guess it could mean PGA Tour Americas, PGA Tour University. Those things still need to be fleshed out. So those are important flashpoints of detail that we don't have today. And I think at the top level, most people are really only going to care about the championship series stuff. More or less full field events, with a cut, $20 million, all the stars competing. There's no requirement that you have to play in all the events. There's a points list, that'll be determined. There'll be some kind of playoff system. Sounds like the FedEx Cup as we know it will go away. But the Tour Championship and some version of playoff events, whether it's two more playoff events or just one, sounds like they're trying to lean to a Tour Championship or one playoff event. But those players will compete in match play in some fashion. And those events will move.

players, maybe in the challenger series, to get the move up. We don't have all the details on that. Then they're going to have some co-sanctioned events with the DP World Tour in a fall series by their biggest and their best events. So they might get some of the championship track players to go and play DP World Tour events a little bit more co-sanctioned. So think about the BMW PGA Championship, the French Open, and some of the national, the Alfred Dunhill Links, great ball events on the DP World Tour. There's some expectation that there will be some crossover there, but what that looks like, still to be determined. I think that the general vibe of this is more or less what the PGA Tour is already, minus the basically having a purses for what will now be the challenger series. Everything else seems about right. You know, the access that happens at different points in the season, through the swing five and the next 10, those go out the window, so you're either locked in for a whole year, championship or challenger, unless you win twice in the challenger series.

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0: Dad and Shadow Creek, I don't know if I would ever really got into golf. Like, obviously watching Tiger come along in the game, he's more so of your typical athlete watching the sport. And that's kind of what drew me. I love kind of watching athletes play sports, you know, and golf back in the day wasn't really considered that. And but playing golf with those guys is just, I'll never forget all those experiences at Shadow Creek and being able to play for money. And it's very similar to what we do now. And it's just, that's what drew me to the game.
1: Well, that has to be incredible sort of preparation, you know, for being a professional golfer. You're playing for money, you're playing it for your living, your livelihood.

mean, obviously, my dad's my best friend, and like him and I's relationship is about as good as it gets. Even though we do on the golf course love and yell at each other, but if, once we're off the golf course, it's a completely different relationship. And we have two completely opposite games. He's probably the straightest driver of the ball that I've ever been around, and he couldn't putt at all. Like he's definitely one of the worst putters that anybody's ever seen. And but I mean, he putts good every once in a while. But his handshake and whatever. And, but I remember chatting for him at the U.S. Open. This was probably because he's never got through the U.S. Open qualifier, and he hit it so good. I would have got through by like 8 shots. I would have won by 8 shots like minimum. I

0: mean, the signage is something that a lot of people talk about. I guess I watched you, of course. You've been mentioned with the names of Brad Paxton, Jenny McCarthy, Ben Crenshaw. What is it about, like, your putting your ring that you think separates you from your dad or from anybody else maybe in the field?
1: I think at a young age, I wasn't that good of a putter. And obviously, watching my dad play and how bad he was at putting, right, I put more of, like, an emphasis on becoming a good putter. And I started off with, like, kind of like the Pels plate, and then I moved to some different, like, putting devices, and I just stuck with it, like, just kind of my own system that I do.
0: And the same putter?
1: Yeah, pretty much. Yeah, the same putter. I use the same putter forever, but I could still putt good with other putters, but it's like you don't want to sweat.

If I can't see the break of the putt or something, like if I can't visualize like what the ball is doing, like if let's say it's a right edge putt, for example,

0: the putts would never stay the same because the greens were changing speed so much, and everybody was stepping on them all the time. So it changed a lot, yeah.
1: Well, Taylor, I want to get into your game, but we didn't touch too much on you and LV yet, and you mentioned growing up multi-sport athlete. It seems like a commonality with most of you. You all kind of play baseball, hockey, something along those lines. But I did read a story that you were contemplating at one point because you weren't playing a lot of great golf, and you were going to potentially join the basketball team when they posted that they needed somebody, and or the coach Knight, who basically said, if you do that, you're done with golf. Is that how it went down?
0: A little bit, yeah. I wasn't playing very good. I can't remember, but one of the donors at UNLV was like, hey, we kind of need you on the basketball team. A couple guys were, and I mean, I'm not going to be able to compete with a

0: There's no stay
1: tax,
0: so
1: yeah.
0: Always helps.
1: Yeah. Well, Sarah, talk about your game, right? Obviously, qualified tour, performing really, really well. You come kind of shy out of the cannon in your rookie start in the PGA Tour. What was it like, you know, coming out, really playing really good golf, and how have you kind of handled the trials and tribulations of being a professional golfer and always kind of striving to keep your game at a high level?
0: Yeah, I mean, I've always been a very hard worker. Short game's always kind of kept me in there, and then when I went on my run, I was driving it really well. I think I was, like, top 50, driving it on the tour for, like, that stretch of stuff, and the way that I was putting, and I could not hit an iron to save my life. That was the only reason why I couldn't win at the time.

0: t-shirt actually looks like inside the ropes.
1: Yeah. It really doesn't even matter what tour you're on now. Like Latin Tour guys are shooting nothing. I have a couple buddies on Latin Tour that I know are unbelievable players. They haven't won yet. Corn Ferry Tour, I see it every week lately. Yeah. PGA Tour the last 3 years and a little bit this year. There's really not a crazy difference. No matter what tour you're on, there's going to be 20 guys from that tour that are just playing unbelievable golf. Yeah, exactly. And the timing of that is very important. So.
0: Well, timing right now for you is Corn Ferry Tour playoffs coming up. Walk the listeners through. They're pretty heavy on the PGA Tour, but I like to try to include

0: which one was your favorite?
1: I think I have been there. I was in the middle of the week. I was in the middle of the week. I was in the middle of the week. I was in the middle of the week. I was in the middle of the week. I was in the middle of the week. I was in the middle of the week. I was in the middle of the week. I was in the middle of the week. I was in the middle of the week. I was in the middle of the week. I was in the middle of the week. I was in the middle of the week. I was in the middle of the week. I was in the middle of the week. I was in the middle of the week. I was in the middle of the week. I was in the middle of the week. I was in the middle of the week. I was in the middle of the week. I was in the middle of the week. I was in the middle of the week. I was in the middle of the week. I was in the middle of the week. I was in the middle of the week. I was in the middle of the week. I was in the middle of the week. I was in the middle of the week. I was in the middle of the week. I was in the middle of the week. I was in the middle of the week. I was in the middle of the week. I was in the middle of the week. I was in the middle of the week. I was in the middle of the week. I was in the middle of the week. I was in the middle of the week. I